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1: 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Please take your Bible tonight and open your Bible once again to Habakkuk chapter 2, verse 4. The last part of the verse, but the just shall live by his faith. You know, we sing about faith, and we preach about faith, and we talk about faith, and we teach about faith in our Sunday school classes. What is faith? The truth is, those of us who are Christians, we believe in someone we've never seen. We trust in someone we've never seen. In fact, we are giving our whole lives to someone we've never seen. We are giving our future. We're staking all of eternity on a book written by someone we've never seen. That's faith. Faith is not foolishness. Faith is not a leap in the dark. Faith is not blind faith. Our faith is not. Faith is trusting the unseen hand of God. Faith is standing on the promises of Scripture. Faith cometh by hearing, and hearing by the very word of God. And so as it says here in Habakkuk 2:4, the just shall live by his faith. That verse tells us what will work in life when nothing else seems to be working. Faith will. Tonight, my friend, God wants to stretch our faith. Mark chapter 9, verse 23, Jesus said unto him, if thou canst believe, all things are possible to him that believeth. And I've circled the word all. And all means all. Jesus said, all things are possible to him that believeth. Matthew 17:20. For verily I say unto you, if ye have faith as a grain of mustard seed, ye shall say unto this mountain, remove hence to yonder place, and it shall remove, and nothing shall be impossible to you. Romans 1:17, take your Bible, turn to this one. This is a verse that touched the heart of Martin Luther, who later spearheaded the great Reformation of the 1500s. For therein is a righteousness of God revealed from faith to faith, as it is written, the just shall live by faith. Now, I've circled the words faith to faith. Now, what could that mean? Faith to faith. It means going from small faith to larger faith. From saving faith to serving faith. From trusting God for small things to trusting God for bigger things. Now, what is the secret to a life of faith? And by the way, what is the secret to answered prayer? And the secret is the object of your faith. And that object is the Lord Jesus Christ. Now, a warning tonight for all of us, don't focus on the things that will hold you back. Don't focus on the things that will drag you down. And don't keep digging up past failures. Focus on Christ. Paul did. Paul said, for to me to live is Christ, to die is gain. Paul said, "For I determined not to know anything among you save Jesus Christ and Him crucified." The Word of God says in Philippians 3:10, "that I may know Him and the power of His resurrection." The Bible says, "Thou wilt keep him in perfect peace whose mind is stayed on thee." And so the warning tonight, don't focus on those things that will drag you down and hold you back. And don't live in the past. Don't keep digging up your past failures. We all have them. But focus on Christ. Now back to the book of Habakkuk. Habakkuk was a prophet of God living in hard times. He was facing a great enemy, the enemy of Babylon. And he lived in Judah, the southern kingdom. And Judah would soon be destroyed by Babylon. The temple would be leveled and many would be taken away into captivity, including Daniel, Shadrach, Meshach, and Abednego. And the man of God, the prophet by the name of Habakkuk, had a great burden for his own people. But he had a question for God. And you know, there's nothing wrong with asking God why. And he was saying to God in these verses, "Lord, I don't understand. I don't understand, Lord, what's going on. My people are ungodly. My people are wicked. My people are perverted. They live any way they want to live, and you don't do anything. And Lord, we have a king who despises you and hates you, and he hates your word. And Lord, why don't you do something about it?" Now, God had an answer for Habakkuk. He said, "Habakkuk, I'm going to judge Judah. In fact, the Babylonians will invade the land. They will destroy the land. Judah will fall into her hands. And you won't believe what I'm going to do, Habakkuk. You simply won't believe it." Habakkuk did not care for that answer. That's not what he expected. And the Bible says in the book of Habakkuk, chapter 3, quoting Habakkuk, he says, "My belly trembled, my lips quivered, and rottenness entered my bones." Now, the message tonight again is entitled, "In God We Trust." In the passage tonight we'll be looking at, we find several things about the God that we trust in. Go back, if you would, to verse 12 of chapter 1. "Art thou not from everlasting, O Lord my God, and mine Holy One? We shall not die. O Lord, thou hast ordained them for judgment, and, O mighty God, thou hast established them for correction." Five things in this one verse. Five things to remember. Five things about God. Five things about the God that we trust. Number one tonight, He is everlasting. Notice chapter 1, verse 12. "Art thou not from everlasting, O Lord?" The God we know is eternal. He's everlasting. And that simply means that He has no beginning and He has no ending. He's always been. He's eternal. Psalm chapter 90, verse 1, "Lord, Thou hast been our dwelling place in all generations. Before the mountains were brought forth, or ever Thou hast formed the earth and the world, even from everlasting to everlasting, Thou art God." So God is everlasting. God the Father has always been. God the Son has always been. God the Holy Spirit has always been. God the Father, God the Son, God the Holy Spirit. The God we know is eternal. And by the way, the Word of God has always been. The Bible says, "Forever, O Lord, Thy Word is settled in heaven." Back in the 1960s, some of you might remember the God is Dead movement, the liberal decade of the 60s. and the liberals were talking about God being dead. No, he's not dead. He's alive. He's more alive than he's ever been. And he always will be alive. He is eternal. So we find, first of all, in verse 12, that God is everlasting. Secondly, we find that God is personal. Notice verse 12 again. Art thou not from everlasting, O Lord, my God? The psalmist said in Psalm 23, the Lord is my shepherd. Habakkuk said, O Lord, my God. I'm thankful today we have a personal God. He's not a force. He's not some impersonal force out there somewhere. He's a person. That means that he has a mind, he has emotions, and he has a will. You see, God is personal. God is not a distant God millions of miles away who cannot be reached. God is imminent. He's with us. Listen to the psalmist in Psalm 18:2. The Lord is my rock and my fortress and my deliverer, my God, my strength, in whom I will trust, my buckler, and the horn of my salvation, and my high tower. In that one verse, we find the word my mentioned 8 times. So not only is God eternal, God is personal. That means that I can talk to him. You can't talk to a force. You can talk to a person. I can talk to God anytime, anywhere, for any reason. People who have lots of money, and most of us don't, but people who have money, they can hire a personal trainer or a personal accountant to do their bookwork or a personal consultant. Of course, that would take a lot of money. But we Christians, we have a personal God. He is so personal that he knows us inside out. He knows our thoughts. He knows our words. He sees our life. He knows us better than we know ourselves. And so God is eternal. God is personal. Now, last of all tonight, notice in verse 12, God is holy. Art thou not from everlasting, O Lord, my God, mine holy one? God is absolutely pure and righteous and sinless. Some would say that God will not sin. That's very weak. That's not scriptural. We believe that God cannot sin, and there's a difference. God is incapable of sinning because God is holy. Isaiah chapter 6, verse 1. In the year that King Uzziah died, I saw also the Lord sitting upon a throne, high and lifted up, and his train filled the temple. Above it stood the seraphims. Each one had 6 wings. With 20 he covered his face, and with 20 he covered his feet, and with 20 he did fly. And one cried unto another and said, Holy, holy, holy is the Lord of hosts. The whole earth is full of his glory. Holiness has been called the key attribute of God. His love is a holy love. The Spirit of God is a holy spirit. The Bible that we read is a holy Bible. So in God we trust, and we'll continue looking at this passage tomorrow night as we describe the God that we do trust. May God bless you. This is Pastor Ron Gatlin, and this has been the Voice of Gethsemane.
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1: How do you do? Prevarication seems acceptable these days, and speaking the truth is a rarity. But there's an ancient warning that says, "Let no man deceive himself." In other words, before a man can deceive others, he first has to lie to himself, that lying is okay, no harm done. Deception ruled the young man in this story until he met the truth, and his heart and mind and life were unshackled.
2: We fell asleep in the boat.
3: We slept all night?
2: It looks like dawn to me, but it's foggy.
3: We'll be late for school.
2: Let's get back to the dock.
3: Which way? Where are we? This fog is spooky.
2: Yeah. It's so thick, I can't tell direction.
3: Better not go fast. We might run into something we can't see.
2: We weren't that far from shore. We ought to be getting close by now.
3: Look behind us. You can see the trail of the motor in the water. We're going in circles.
1: From the crossroads of life, this is Unshackled, true life stories of real people, dramatized and produced in Chicago by Pacific Garden Mission. Homeless people can't carry much, as they are forced from one place to another seeking shelter. But the heaviest thing they carry is regret. If only. When they come to Pacific Garden Mission, where the doors never close, they're given a place to stash their belongings. They also receive hearty meals, showers, and fresh clothing, and a safe place to sleep, all without charge, all thanks to friends who send financial gifts. Even medical treatment is given free to resident guests in the mission clinic. But no gift can match the gift of eternal life freely offered to those who hear and believe the one who said, "Come unto me, all ye that labor and are heavy laden, and I will give you rest. Take my yoke upon you and learn of me, for I am meek and lowly in heart, and ye shall find rest unto your souls." Now for broadcast around the earth, here is program number 3342 in the series Unshackled, the program that makes you face yourself and think.
3: Your mom doesn't know you were at the lake?
2: No, I told her I was spending the night with you.
3: Oh, he spent the night, all right. What are we going to tell him at school about being late?
2: The alarm didn't go off.
3: We've never been this late before.
2: You think we smell like beer yet?
3: I hope not. Don't get too close to anyone and they'll never know.
4: Jeff, the principal called and said you were late for school.
2: Yeah, we overslept.
4: Well, that isn't the first time, son. Maybe you shouldn't stay overnight with your friends on a school night.
2: His alarm didn't go off, Mom.
4: If it happens again, you can't stay on a school night.
1: Like many people, the young man in our story lied to avoid punishment. And so the chastisement for his behavior fell on another. This is the true testimony of Jeff Griffin, right now on Unshackled.
5: I was born in Somerset, Kentucky, and lived on a 65-acre farm with two older sisters. Four other family members shared the farmhouse. My paternal grandmother and dad's brother and his wife and daughter, nine of us in all. Each of us had chores, but life in the country seemed trouble-free to me, except on Sunday when Dad refused to go to church and Mom always insisted I go. Before I could even read, she made me memorize Matthew chapter 4, verse 4.
4: Jesus said, "Man shall not live by bread alone, but by every word that proceedeth out of the mouth of God."
5: I was in sixth grade when my maternal grandparents died and we moved into their house 5 miles away. But I continued to spend summers on the farm with my uncle, who didn't go to church either, and There, my aunt taught me to play the guitar. I took on a paper route, delivered papers on my bicycle until I got a motorbike, which gave me an excuse to avoid Sunday worship services.
4: What do you mean you can't go to church?
5: The Sunday paper is so big with all those extra sections, I can't deliver them all at once. It'll take forever, and I won't be back in time to go.
4: Then I'll take you around in the car.
5: Why do I have to go anyway, Ma? Dad and Uncle Brian don't go.
4: Nevertheless, you're going.
6: It's a lot easier to see a flaw within ourselves than to do something about it, isn't it? As the Apostle Paul wrote in Romans chapter 7, what I hate, that do I. Over and over again, we make the same mistakes, repeat the same folly. We try again and again to change, but it seems impossible. Paul wrote, for the good that I would, I do not, but the evil which I would not, that I do. Jesus said it another way in John chapter 8. Whosoever committeth sin is the servant of sin. Now the devil wants to enslave you, to destroy you. Jesus said in John chapter 10, the thief cometh not but for to steal and to kill and to destroy. I am come that they might have life and that they might have it more abundantly. If the Son therefore shall make you free, ye shall be free indeed.
5: I wasn't listening. Eventually, I gave the paper route to my sister. By then, I was sneaking beer with high school friends and lying to cover my tracks. My father drank too much, causing family stress. Dad never missed work, but alcohol made him hateful and cruel toward Mom. Now, I was continuing the same pattern of dirty jokes and foul language. One night, coming home from a basketball game on the school bus, I met Sue.
7: Mind if I sit with you, Jeff?
5: No. I mean, sure. Sit down.
7: I'm Sue.
5: I know. I've seen you at school.
7: Good game.
5: Yeah, it was.
7: You played well tonight.
5: Thanks.
7: Your mom teaches seventh grade math, doesn't she?
5: Yeah.
7: She's real nice.
5: You might not think so if she was your mother.
7: Why do you say that?
5: She insists I go to church every Sunday.
7: And you don't want to?
5: Not all the time. I mean, sometimes I like to sleep late.
7: Well, do you work after school, Jeff?
5: Yeah, at the gas station.
7: I work at the clothing store in town.
5: Cool.
7: Are you going to college?
5: No way. I didn't know how to talk to girls, but Sue kept the conversation going and we began dating. She was the first and only girl I dated in high school. She didn't drink alcohol, nor did she know about my secret drinking. With her, I had to learn how to talk without swearing.
7: Does your mother still insist on you going to church every week?
5: Yeah, every week.
7: I was saved when I was 12, so I like to go.
5: I remember going to a revival when I was a kid, and I went forward.
7: Oh, then you're saved too.
5: I guess so.
7: Well, why don't you like to go to church then?
5: It shouldn't be mandatory. Does your mother make you go?
7: Well, I haven't seen my mother since I was 3. She left me with my nanny and never came back.
5: Really? Who looked after you?
7: Well, my nanny. She walked me to church.
5: Wow. I guess my mother's not that bad after all. Most people thought I was a good boy. But by the time high school graduation rolled around, I was quietly in full-blown rebellion. I wanted to do what I wanted to do. Wisdom is before him that hath understanding, but the eyes of a fool are in the ends of the earth.
4: You should go to college, Jeff.
5: I don't want to go to college.
4: You won't get anywhere in life unless you're educated.
5: I'm doing all right.
4: Working at a gas station. There's no future in that.
5: There's no way I'm going to sit in class anymore. I've had enough of that.
4: If you won't go to college, then you're going to a trade school. You need to learn a skill so you can support yourself.
5: I chafed at being told what to do and wanted to be free. But trade school sounded better than college, so I signed up for a machinist class at a school in Somerset. I was working third shift at the gas station, but shortly after starting school, I was fired from that job because of drinking and dishonesty. I had completed 1,200 hours of the 1,500-hour course when I was pleasantly surprised.
7: You've been offered two jobs as a machinist already?
5: Yeah, one in Springfield, Missouri, and the other in Newport News, Virginia.
7: Well, which one do you favor?
5: I laid a map of the U.S. in front of me to see which one was farthest away, and that's where I'm going.
7: Jeff!
5: Not away from you, honey. We're going to get married as soon as possible. I love you.
7: Well, I love you too, Jeff.
5: This job will help us get married sooner. I was 18 when I left for Newport News, Virginia, 600 miles from home. Mom gave me $100 and a little Bible. Less than a month later, I wrote Sue and said, I'm coming back for you. If you're going to marry me, have your bags packed. We married, and I continued to drink by giving other people money to buy alcohol for me. A year and a half later, our son was born, and I was drinking more heavily and more often. I was oblivious to the obvious that wine is a mocker, strong drink is raging, and whosoever is deceived thereby is not wise. We had many parties, but Sue faithfully and patiently waited for me to change.
8: Have a drink, honey.
7: No, thank you. I tried it once and never again. They want you to play the guitar, Jeff.
8: Yeah, sure thing. I like to sing, but everybody's got to sing along with me.
7: Oh, that's the idea.
8: Oh, look at Rodney staggering around. He's half drunk on one swallow.
7: Did you give him some beer?
8: Well, yeah. It's funny to watch him.
7: Jeff, he's not even three yet.
5: Now I'm ashamed that I poured beer down my little boy's throat just so we could laugh at him. But that's how deceived I was then. I was blindly circling the drain and taking my family down with me.
1: In a moment, we'll hear how Jeff's destruction was averted. Now, though, here's Pacific Garden Mission's president, Phil Kwiatkowski.
9: Thanks, Timothy. Unshackled is broadcast around the world in 15 languages, including Romanian. 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The student writes that she likes Unshackled because the Word of God has an impact in the lives of people. The cashier writes that these stories are related to today's issues. The registered nurse writes that people can see miraculous changes in the lives of the main characters, the work of the Holy Spirit. And the professor writes that Unshackled is realistic and connected to the lives of the listeners and that his wife's family all listened to Unshackled. We love hearing how Unshackled changes lives. Please write soon. The address is Pacific Garden Mission, 1458 South Canal Street, Chicago, Illinois, 60607. Our email address is unshackled@pgm.org.
5: My drunken parties continued after our daughter was born, and I avoided church except on Easter. I was 23 and working in the quality inspection department at the shipyard when a coworker pulled me aside one day.
10: Jeff, I think the boss likes you, but he's a Christian and a deacon in his church. You don't quit swearing like you do and telling dirty jokes, he may ship you out and send you to the waterfront.
5: Well, I may have been a blind fool, but I wasn't stupid. I for sure didn't want to go to the waterfront because it gets very cold there. So I cleaned up my act a little, and I found myself watching this deacon to catch him in a mistake. Watching him, I realized that I'd never met a man like my boss, Bill.
6: Now, let's look and see what we have here.
10: I thought I had it the way they wanted.
6: Uh-huh. Looks like this could have been done by this procedure. You see that?
10: Oh, yeah.
6: Yeah, now try it that way and see how it works out.
10: I will.
6: Sometimes it's hard to know exactly what they want.
5: Many bosses act superior, belittling and demeaning those under their authority. But this man, Bill, used no vulgarity and expressed no hatred or contempt for anyone. He could correct a man and leave him feeling like a man. I found myself wondering, what is it about this guy? 5 years into my career as a machinist, I was working alone when Bill came to me.
6: Jeff, do you ever go to church?
5: No, but I was raised in a church.
6: Well, we're having a men's day at church, the fourth Sunday of this month. It's special. I thought you might like to come.
5: A men's day?
6: It's when some of the men of the church give their testimonies.
5: What's a testimony?
6: That's when someone tells how they became a Christian and how God is working in their life.
5: Is it for men only?
6: Oh, no. It's just that a couple of the men will be giving their testimony, and Paul is one of them. No, please, bring your wife and children, too.
5: I'll see if Sue wants to go. What do you think, Sue?
7: Well, they didn't give testimonies in the church where you grew up?
5: No.
7: Well, we always had them. You'll like it.
5: Yeah? Well, the boss said one of the guys at work is giving his testimony.
7: Oh, he goes to that church, too.
5: Yeah, his name's Paul. Do we even have church clothes?
7: I'll find something for the kids.
5: Well, I'd like to go, but we'll be strangers.
7: Except for Bill and Paul.
5: People will be sizing us up.
7: Oh, no, they won't. They'll be glad to see us.
5: How do you know?
7: Christians are friendly. They'll welcome us.
5: The church was 30 miles away across the toll bridge, but we went because I was curious about whatever made my boss and co-worker so different from the other men and me. The sanctuary was huge, and I felt like a lost ball in tall weeds. The service started with singing and prayers, and Paul gave his testimony. He was a big man, 6'6" and more than 200 pounds.
10: In Matthew chapter 7, Jesus said, "Enter ye in at the straight gate, for wide is the gate, and broad is the way that leadeth to destruction. And many there be which go in thereat. Because straight is the gate, and narrow is the way which leadeth unto life, and few there be that find it." When I received Jesus Christ as my Savior, I entered the straight gate and found life everlasting. I needed him in my life because I was a lost sinner. But God, who is rich in mercy, sent someone into my life to tell me about Jesus, because God, for his great love wherewith he loved us, sent his Son, Jesus Christ, to die for our sins on the cross. He is the bread of life. He is the water of life.
11: Yes.
10: The last chapter of Revelation says, "Whosoever will, let him take the water of life freely." I challenge you to taste and see that the Lord is good. Blessed is the man that trusteth in him. For God so loved the world that he gave his only begotten Son, that whosoever believeth in him should not perish, but have everlasting life.
5: As I sat and listened to Paul, I thought to myself, I don't want to live the way I'm living anymore. After the service, Bill thanked me and encouraged us to come again. Sue and I rode home without saying much. I was thinking about what I had heard, and Sue was afraid to say much. That week at work, I continued to observe the joy and wholeness in Bill and Paul's lives, without the crutch of alcohol. And one night, when Sue was in another part of the house, I picked up the Bible Mom had given me, and I began to read Matthew. I got past all the names at the beginning and kept reading until I came to chapter 4. There was the verse Mom made me memorize when I was about 5.
4: Man shall not live by bread alone, but by every word that proceedeth out of the mouth of God.
5: After all those years, there it was, the scripture verse I had recited in front of the whole church. I kept reading, getting to know this Jesus I had ignored all my life. Then I got to chapter 11 where Jesus said, "Come unto me, all ye that labor and are heavy laden, and I will give you rest. Take my yoke upon you and learn of me, for I am meek and lowly in heart, and ye shall find rest unto your souls. For my yoke is easy and my burden is light. I didn't know how to pray, but I knew I needed Jesus, and in my heart, I ran to him, saying, Lord Jesus, I repent of all my sin. I give my life to you now. I'm not going to live this life of sin anymore. I want to live.

0: labor and are heavy laden, and I will give you rest. That's when I prayed. And it's true. My soul is quiet.
1: It is well with my soul, because you're born again.
0: No more drunken parties. No more dirty jokes. You have a new husband.
2: Hello?
0: Hi, Mom. It's me.
2: Well, how are y'all doing?
0: Fine. I want you to be the first to know that I've become a Christian.
2: Well, I thought you were already a Christian.
0: No, Mom, I wasn't. I lived like the world because I wasn't saved. Now I am. I repented of my sins and God has changed my heart. I want to please Jesus and I'm so excited, Mom. We became very involved in the Lord's work at church and eventually moved across the bridge to be closer to the church. I sang in the choir and did bus ministry, taught Sunday school and vacation Bible school. A year and a half after my salvation, the church honored me.
3: You've been elected to be a deacon, Jeff.
0: I don't know how to be a deacon.
3: Well, we'll train you, and the Lord will lead you. After all, you didn't know how to teach Sunday school before you started, did you?
0: No, but you're right. The Holy Spirit inspires you and teaches you what to say when you've prepared a lesson.
3: Moreover, it is required in stewards that a man be found faithful. You're a steward of the body of Christ, the believers, and you have been found faithful.
0: I can do all things through Christ which strengtheneth me.
3: Exactly. By the way, you're the youngest deacon ever in this church.
0: I began serving in the youth ministry and also Thursday night visitation when we personally witnessed to people. I like the way you talk to that man about Jesus.
4: He's a friend that sticks closer than a brother, isn't he?
0: He sure is.
4: I think you could talk to people at whatever level they understand, Jeff.
0: I can't seem to get through to my old drinking buddy. He lives right next door to us, but he said he's not ready.
4: He's being honest with you. Pray for him that God will draw him.
0: Yeah, Jesus said, no man can come to me except the Father which has sent me draw him, and I will raise him up at the last day.
4: God says in Isaiah chapter 55, so shall my word be that goeth forth out of my mouth. It shall not return unto me void, but it shall accomplish that which I please, and it shall prosper in the thing whereto I sent it.
0: Oh, our God is holy. He's awesome. When I think of how I ignored him for so long, yet he accepted me.
4: God is able to make all grace abound toward you, that ye, always having all sufficiency in all things, may abound to every good work.
0: Amen.
4: Well, here's the house we're visiting next. Would you like to share the gospel?
0: Sure.
4: Just tell them what Jesus has done for you.
0: Therefore, if any man be in Christ, he is a new creature. Old things are passed away. Behold, all things are become new. Hello, I'm Jeff Griffin. I'd like to tell you about Jesus, how he gave me a new life. I learned so much by watching these men share the gospel with unsaved people, many of whom profess faith in Christ. About a year and a half after I began serving as deacon, I made a decision. Hey, Bill, I need to let you know that we're moving back to Kentucky.
5: Why?
0: We want the kids to be closer to their grandparents. Our parents are getting older.
3: Do you have a job prospect?
0: Yeah, I have a job, promise me. We'll be leaving in August. We informed the pastor and the church members of our plans. One night, Paul, my co-worker, invited us and some friends from our church to his home.
4: All right, now. Jeff, we understand that you plan to move to Kentucky, but we can't let you go.
0: Now, we prayed for the Lord's will to be done, and I believe that it's His will. Doors are opening for us.
4: And look at how the Lord is using you in our church and in our community. Come on, let's pray together for God's direction.
0: Okay.
4: Father, you know how much we love Jeff and Sue and how much they've served you here. We really want them to stay with us, but it's your will that we're really seeking.
0: We moved to Kentucky, and during a revival meeting, the Lord called me to preach. I started school and began full-time preaching that year.

0: I've preached for 41 years, except for 1 month when I thought I might retire. Our children were both saved at a young age. Our son Rodney has been writing gospel music songs for more than 20 years and has received Songwriter of the Year awards for many years. What the devil meant for evil, God meant it unto good. Believe on the Lord Jesus Christ, and thou shalt be saved, and thy house.
1: Listening friend, 2 Corinthians chapter 5, verse 10 warns us that we must all appear before the judgment seat of Christ, that everyone may receive the things done in his body according to that he hath done, whether it be good or bad. But there is therefore now no condemnation to them which are in Christ Jesus, who walk not after the flesh, but after the Spirit. You can begin walking after the Spirit instead of the flesh when you receive Christ as your Savior. And you can do that now by praying with us. Dear God, I admit that I have sinned against you, and I repent of my sins. I believe you sent your Son Jesus to die for my sins on the cross. Thank you for your sacrifice, Lord. Thank you for the gift of eternal life that I can never earn or deserve. Come into my life, Lord Jesus, and make me like you. In your name I pray. Amen. Let us know you prayed, and we'll send you some literature to help you walk in new life. The address is Pacific Garden Mission, 1458 South Canal Street, Chicago, Illinois, 60607. 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

In Psalm 63, David said, "My soul shall be satisfied as with marrow and fatness, and my mouth shall praise thee with joyful lips, when I remember thee upon my bed, and meditate on thee in the night watches." To help you focus your thoughts upon God at the close of this day, we bring you this devotional meditation, From Morning and Evening, by Charles Haddon Spurgeon, the great English preacher of the 19th century. This evening's text is found in John chapter 5 and verse 8. Jesus said unto him, "Rise, take up thy bed, and walk." Like many others, the impotent man had been waiting for a wonder to be wrought and a sign to be given. Wearily did he watch the pool, but no angel came, or came not for him. Yet, thinking it to be his only chance, he waited still, and knew not that there was one near him whose word could heal him in a moment. Many are in the same plight. They are waiting for some singular emotion, remarkable impression, or celestial vision. They wait in vain, and watch for naught. Even supposing that, in a few cases, remarkable signs are seen, yet these are rare, and no man has a right to look for them in his own case. No man especially who feels his impotency to avail himself of the moving of the water, even if it came. It is a very sad reflection that tens of thousands are now waiting in the use of means and ordinances and vows and resolutions, and have so waited time out of mind in vain, utterly in vain. Meanwhile, these poor souls forget the present Savior, who bids them look unto Him and be saved. He could heal them at once, but they prefer to wait for an angel and a wonder. To trust Him is the sure way to every blessing, and He is worthy of the most implicit confidence. But unbelief makes them prefer the cold porches of Bethesda to the warm bosom of His love. Oh, that the Lord may turn His eye upon the multitudes who are in this case tonight! May He forgive the slights which they put upon His divine power, and call them by that sweet constraining voice to rise from the bed of despair, and in the energy of faith to take up their bed and walk. O Lord, hear our prayer for all such at this calm hour of sunset, and ere the day breaketh, may they look and live. This meditation was taken from Morning and Evening by C.H. Spurgeon. 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

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Again, 7:20 a.m. Monday through Friday for our daily devotional here on Gethsemane Global Radio, where we're striving together for the faith of the gospel.

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1: Thy word is a lamp unto my feet and a light unto my path. It's time now for Light for the Pathway with W.A. Thompson.

And once again, we greet you in the name of the Lord Jesus. And I want you to turn, if you would, please, to the book of John, chapter 5 and verse 45. Do not think that I will accuse you to the Father. There is one that accuseth you, even Moses, in whom ye trust. As I looked at that verse, I thought of this truth. There are those who are accused by their hope. Those who trust in the law, those who trust in keeping the Ten Commandments, and say that they have kept the Ten Commandments and therefore ought to be saved, are going to be accused and condemned by that in which they hope. The law is given to show us that we are sinners and that we can't keep it, that we break it, that we are failures. We do not have hope of salvation in the law of God. We have hope in the law of the Lord, but not in the Ten Commandments, because the Ten Commandments show us how bad we are. They don't give hope of salvation other than the fact that the Lord Jesus fulfilled the law and he measured up to that, and that righteousness of him has been imputed to us, and we are looking to Christ, and it is not. See, some people think that it is trust in Christ and keeping the law. No, friends. The very moment you add something to the salvation of God, you have made some kind of something else. You don't have the salvation of God. You have your salvation, or you have something else, but it's not the salvation of the Lord. As Jonah said, salvation is of the Lord. Now, when we are saved, we do have regard for God's word, and we seek to please the Lord, and we seek to keep his word. But not in order to be saved. We have that word because the Lord shows us the straight stick of his law, lets us know that we have offended him, and he tells us what it is that we've done that has offended him. And then he shows us what he's done to make it right so that we no longer are offending him, and that we are again brought back to a place where we are in, or where we can be in a place with him. Return unto the Lord. Seek ye the Lord while he may be found. That's what the Lord would have us to do, which he would have sinners to do. Come unto Jesus. Look unto Christ and be born again. That's what the Lord would have you to do. And so those in this passage, John 5:45, think that Moses was going to make it sure that, or was going to see to it, or this is a term to describe that the law of Moses does not provide salvation. Keeping the law of Moses does not provide salvation. Putting your faith in Christ, trusting Christ, is your hope of salvation. You are forgiven by putting your faith in Christ. That is the way that you come to know the Lord. That is the way you are born again, putting your faith and trust in Christ and in Christ alone. There is no other name under heaven given among men whereby we must be saved. You trust Christ, not in law, the law of God, but in the Lord himself and the Word made flesh. Dear Heavenly Father, we pray that someone will come to know thee as personal Lord and Savior today. Those who have said they've never heard the gospel, Lord, we pray thee to open their eyes that they might see their need of Christ Jesus the Lord as their Savior and call upon him, though they see him not. They have heard of what he's done on the cross and who he is, and that they will trust him in his finished work for salvation. In Jesus' name we pray, amen. In the book of Genesis now, chapter 32, let's go again to verse 20. Behold, thy servant Jacob is behind us, for he said, I will appease him. This is what Jacob is telling his servants to tell his brother when they meet him. With these presents that goeth before me, and afterward I will see his face. Peradventure he will accept of me.
So went the present over before him, and himself lodged that night in the company. And he arose up that night, and took his two wives, and his two women servants, and his 11 sons, and passed over the ford Jabbok. And he took them, and sent them over the brook, and sent over that he had. And Jacob was left alone. And there wrestled a man with him until the breaking of day. You know, when you go to the Lord of those needs concerning yourself, it is good to have others with you for prayer. But the Lord wants you to engage in this personal matter of seeking after him yourself, not by another, not through another, but to him directly. It is not through a pope or a priest or anybody else. We go to the Lord ourselves as sinners, and we go directly to him as a needy person, a needy people, a needy man or woman, admitting our sin. Now, we can't confess the sins of another person and expect the Lord to remove their sin. No, each individual, you must go before the Lord yourself as a sinner, because Christ died for sinners. And the scriptures say, whosoever shall call upon the name of the Lord shall be saved. Doesn't say whosoever shall call upon the name of the Lord and that name be called upon by somebody else, or whosoever you shall call to the Lord to for salvation, they shall be saved. No, that's not it. God doesn't have grandchildren. Each person is in a personal relationship with the Lord. It is not through a pope or a priest. It is not through a work or a deed. But salvation is in a personal relationship with the Son of the living God. And there is no one, absolutely no one, who can keep you from being saved. There is no one who can keep you from being saved. There is no sin that you want to be saved. The blood of Jesus Christ blots out that sin if you want to be saved. Now, I wouldn't say this to a person that is who has been given over to a reprobate mind. Now, I wouldn't know if they were or not. But based upon the way they were living, there are certain things that I wouldn't say to them, because I'd preach Christ to them, tell them of the wrath of God, which is to come for those who are sinners and who have rebelled against the Lord and are continuing to rebel against the Lord and who have no regard for the things of the Lord. They are past hope. You see, the Lord can give people over to a reprobate mind, and those are ones that they don't have any concern as to whether or not they've committed the unpardonable sin. They don't have any concern as to whether or not the Lord is forgiving them. They don't have any concern as to whether or not they are saved or not, or where they're going when they die. When a person has reached that stage of being given over to a reprobate mind, then such a person doesn't worry about what God thinks about them. They are not concerned about it. And I have seen this over the years when I've been dealing with Christians who have been struggling with the matter of their salvation. Are they sure? The assurance of their salvation. And you have to have it in order to lose it. And I've seen this to be the case, that people who are not saved, they don't worry about if they are saved or not. Only those who have made a profession of faith in Christ will have that problem. Now, the devil wants you to doubt what God's word says. The devil wants you to put your faith and trust in your word or your feelings or your actions. No, you put your faith and trust in the actions of Christ, in the work of Christ, in the person of Christ. That's the way you have the assurance of salvation. See what the Lord has said. It's a personal matter. I can't make you have the assurance of your salvation. I would love to see you have it, and I will try to help you get it. That is the assurance of your salvation. But you have to have this from the Lord yourself, the assurance from the Lord, laying hold of his promises and believing him. Stop calling God a liar. He that has the Son has life. And the Lord says, whosoever shall call upon the name of the Lord shall be saved. That's what God said. He says, him that cometh unto me, I will in no wise cast out.
Now you took God at his word, you believed his word the best you knew how, and you asked him to save you. You see, that's one room you must enter into alone, the matter of your salvation. Another room that you must enter into alone, as Jacob is left alone, is that matter of surrendering and serving the Lord. You need to serve him yourself. You can't serve the Lord for someone else. You can't make anybody come into God's service. You can't make anybody dedicate their lives to the Lord. Now, you can dedicate your children to the Lord and pray and trust that the Lord will save them and use them and bless in their lives. But each one has to enter into that room alone at some point in their own life. They have to make that choice. You can't pray and make your children go to heaven. You can pray for them and trust that the Lord will save them. Each person must enter alone into that room of service. As we said, each person must enter into the room alone of the assurance of salvation. Each person must enter alone into the room of salvation. Salvation, service, dedication, and your own personal relationship to the Lord. That's what you must do alone. God does not have stepchildren or grandchildren. Everyone who puts their faith and trust in Christ is accepted into God's family in full, and you are a joint heir with the Lord Jesus. Jacob was left alone, and there were some matters he must settle. And you can't confess another person's sins. You can ask the Lord to deal with their hearts, and you can atone for another person's sins. Don't say, well, you're paying for the sins of your mother or your father. Now, you may be suffering for some deed or something that they've done, but you can get, if you recognize that you are suffering for the way your parents live, you can get forgiveness for that. The Lord will restore you and bring you to a place to where you're blessed. And indeed, there are children who are going to go through very bad weekends and nights because of the parents' sins, and they are suffering for the sins or suffering for the choices that these parents have made, but that the Lord is not punishing them for their sin. They may not have any sin, but that's the way that sin works. It strikes out around us. Jacob was left alone. Your sin must be dealt with on your own before the Lord, between the Lord and you. And there wrestled a man with him until the breaking of day. So there will come a time when these questions, all of these matters that we have just mentioned, must be settled. You must get them right. You must make matters right with the Lord. I pray that you will do so today. Join us again for another program of Light for the Pathway. I'm Willie Thompson in Greenville, South Carolina.

The Apostle Paul wrote in the book of Hebrews of the faith of those that went before us. 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

0: In a later day, teenage Lucius Compton would have been designated a juvenile delinquent. But in the 1890s, he was plainly called a thief and a bad boy. While his father and mother missed him, sorrowed for him, and prayed for him, many of their neighbors felt that his running away was a good riddance. After a time, folks in the mountain community remembered the boy only occasionally, as when they happened to meet one of the family in church or on the road.
1: Howdy, Brother Compton.
2: Howdy, Lamb.
1: You looking for a ride down to the settlement?
2: Well, not to put you out.
1: Not at all. Climb up. Save some shoe leather.
2: Thank you.
1: Come on, mule. Get up there. Nice day, ain't it?
2: Yeah. Rain did a lot of good.
1: Heard anything from your boy Luce, Brother Compton?
2: Not a word, Lamb.
1: Well, well. Think he'd ride, wouldn't you?
2: Well, he don't ride so good. But with his bad leg and all, he couldn't walk those 6 miles a day to school and back. So he never learned riding much.
1: Too bad the way he turned out, ain't it?
2: Yeah.
1: Makes it kind of hard on you. You being a preacher and all.
2: Guess it'd hurt anybody to see his boy go wrong.
1: Suppose so. Well, it happens in the best of families, they say. Just one of them things.
0: In the meantime, young Lucius was wandering about, west, east, south, or north, as the fancy struck him. Not wanting to work, because then he'd have to stop roaming, the boy lived mostly by begging. He'd long since sold his gun to get food and liquor. With no definite place in mind, no goal in life, often only a chance conversation would change his mind as to his direction or mode of travel. For example, there was the kindly, curious station agent in one of the mountain villages.
3: Say, waiting for the train, young feller?
4: Yeah, reckon so. Oh,
3: I see. Where are you headed for?
4: Oh, most any place, I reckon.
3: Uh-huh. Come very far?
4: Back in the mountains.
3: I see. That's your home?
4: Yeah.
3: Well, if I ain't too nosy, how come you to leave?
4: Because I wanted to. That's a good reason.
3: Oh, sorry, I was just asking, that's all. Jobs is pretty hard to get around here.
4: Is that right?
3: That's right. Say, there's some rich feller named Vanderbilt building a big house down round Asheville, Summers.
4: Yeah?
3: They tell me he's hiring hundreds of men to work on it.
4: You don't say.
3: Well, who knows? Maybe he could get a job down there.
4: Might.
3: Strikes me you ain't very enthusiastic about working.
4: Maybe I am, and maybe I ain't.
3: Say, so what's your name, young feller?
4: What does that matter?
3: Might have touch you about some things, ain't you, sonny? You're gonna find life pretty hard if you go through it with a chip on your shoulder like that.
4: I guess I can take care of myself.
3: Maybe. I've seen them as thought they could take care of themselves before, and sometimes they found out they needed a little help from the Lord Almighty.
4: Don't go talking religion to me, mister. I tried it, and it don't work.
3: No, you're wrong, boy. It does work.
4: I tell you, it doesn't. I tried it.
3: Maybe you ought to let God try you for a change. Hey, young fella, where you going?
4: Well, what do you care?
3: But your train's coming.
4: I changed my mind. I ain't taking the train.
3: Well, if that don't beat all. That kid's running away from something and don't want nobody to know nothing about

0: What do you want?
1: But please, ma'am, could you let me have something to eat? I've been looking for a job and can't find none, and I'm hungry.
0: Why, you ain't nothing but a strip of a boy. How come you to be wandering around like this?
1: I told you, I'm trying to find a job.
0: Don't you say another word. Now, you come on in. Let me rustle you up something.
1: Thank you, ma'am.
0: Got some leftovers here from lunch. There now. You sit down right here. What's your name, sonny?
1: Loosh.
0: Loosh. Loosh what? What's the rest of it? Got a mother, Loosh?
1: Yeah. Got a good mom, Pa. My Pa's a preacher.
0: You wandering around like this? Why, don't seem possible.
1: It ain't Pa's fault, nor Ma's fault neither.
0: Well, wasn't God's fault, was it, son?
1: I tried to be a Christian. There ain't nothing to it. It don't work.
0: Maybe you didn't trust him enough. Did you ever think of that?
1: Don't start preaching at me, ma'am. Everybody's been talking to me about God. It's almost like God was chasing me.
0: Maybe he is, Loosh. Maybe he's trying to bring you back.
1: Thanks for the eats, ma'am. I'm going now.
0: Now, wait. I want to give you something.
1: What?
0: Some food to take with you.
1: Oh, thank you.
0: And a verse from God's Word. You might find it helpful sometime. Here you are. The verse is this. I have been young, and now am old. Yet have I not seen the righteous forsaken, nor his seed begging bread. If you'd kept to your mother's faith, I'm sure you wouldn't be begging, Loosh, because the Lord had took care of you. And don't you forget.

0: Not all the contacts Lucius made were as fortunate during these years of tramping up and down the country. There were times when the reception accorded him was most brutal. Walking a country road one day, hunger pangs gnawing at his stomach, he decided to try begging a meal at one of the farms along the way. Turning into a little lane, he made his way to the side of the house and knocked at the door, whereupon a big, gruff-looking man opened the door and took an aggressive stance in the doorway.
1: What do you want?
2: But please, sir, I'm hungry. Could you spare me a bite to eat?
1: If you're able to beg, you're able to work, I ought to say.
2: Then have you got some work I could do, sir?
1: I got nothing for a dirty bum like you. Now get off of my place, you hear me?
2: Yes, sir. Could you tell me if there's any place around here where a fella could work for a meal?
1: Why don't you get a job like decent folks?
2: I can't get a job.
1: Why?
2: I reckon maybe it's because nobody wants to hire a cripple.
1: Then you can't expect me to help you. Now get, you hear?
2: Couldn't you just let me have maybe a crust of bread? I'm so hungry, I'm weak.
1: I said get off of my place. Smitty, Blackie, here, you got some work to do.
2: Don't set your dogs on me, mister. I'm going, sir.
1: Reckon they'll help you along. Sick 'em, hounds. Go
2: please,
1: get
2: them. No, don't. I'm going, sir. Please, sir. Mister, help. Call them off, mister. Call them off. Help them.
0: By the time the brutal farmer had called off his dogs, Lucius had been severely bitten. His clothes ripped to shreds, and both legs bleeding badly, he dragged himself painfully along the road, seeking for some kind of shelter. At last, as though by the direct providence of God, he came upon a barrel lying in a ditch. He crawled into it, weak with hunger. Becoming feverish, he fell into the state of semi-consciousness. Events out of the past came flooding into his tortured brain.
2: It's starting to rain. The dogs is coming. Make him call off his dogs. Tell him to call off his dogs, Paul. Maybe make him call off the dogs, Paul.
3: Dogs? Stop. You say dogs? There ain't no dogs here, son.
2: Paul, is that you? Is that you, Papa? Pa?
3: I ain't your pa, but I reckon I can pretend I am. My, they really cut you up, didn't they? Now here, son, let me help

0: Now, do you feel better, son, with the warm fire and grub?
1: Yeah. I reckon Pa would say you was an angel of the Lord.
0: Well, look here, I'm just a bum like yourself, see? You can call me Ben if you want us to be buddies.
1: Suits me. My name's Luce. That's short for Lucius.
0: That right? You know, Luce, I had a boy once something like you.
1: You did? Where is he now?
0: Well, he's dead.
1: Oh, I'm sorry.
0: Benny was a good boy, was. Ma said he went to heaven. I don't know. Went along before she went, too, to sort of keep him company, I reckon.
1: And you?
0: Me? I've been wandering around ever since.
1: Think of that.
0: Before Benny died, he gave me this here little book.
1: Say, that ain't a Bible, is it, Ben?
0: Yeah, Luce, that's just what it is. I ain't never read it much, but kind of like to tonight somehow. Would you like me to out loud?
1: Go ahead. I never learned to read, Ben.
0: You ain't? Here's a verse I marked once in a mission. For God so loved the world that he gave his only begotten Son, that whosoever believeth in him should not perish, but have everlasting life. Kind of gets you, don't it, Luce?
1: I remember hearing my pa read that good many times. Makes me feel kind of homesick, Ben. Kind of guilty, too.
0: Yeah. Say, Luce, why don't you and me travel together for a while?
1: It's harder for two bums to get by than it is for one.
0: But I'm going to Asheville to get a job. Then I won't be a bum no more. Come along with me, Luce. Who knows? Maybe we'll get to be like decent folks.

And so we conclude Chapter 5 in the transcribed story of Lucius Bunyan Compton, Mountain Pilgrim. 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

0: 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Pastor Philip Lovell invites you to enjoy the teaching ministry of Pastor Emeritus Dr. Ron Gatlin. 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
1: 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This is Ron Gatlin of the Gethsemane Baptist Church of Greenville, South Carolina. As always, we welcome you to our program tonight, these next 15 minutes of Bible study and fellowship and prayer. Recently, I wrote a book entitled Jesus Christ the Missionary. It's about the one-on-one biblical encounters that Christ had with individuals. Bartimaeus, Zacchaeus, Nicodemus, the woman at the well, thief on the cross, and many, many others. The book's available online, Amazon Books. Also, it can be purchased in the Tabernacle Bookstore. Please take your Bible once again tonight and open your Bible to a place we've been for the past several nights, Habakkuk chapter 2, verse 4. Behold, his soul which is lifted up is not upright in him, but the just shall live by his faith. The title of the message, we continue tonight, In God We Trust. In God we trust. Habakkuk was a prophet. He was a man of God. He not only told forth the word of God, he prophesied exactly what would happen. And whenever a prophet was speaking for God regarding something in the future, that thing had to happen. These were hard times for Israel and for Habakkuk, because Israel was facing a great enemy, the enemy of Babylon. Babylon at that time was the most powerful nation on the face of the earth. And Habakkuk knew that Judah would soon be destroyed. Judah was his home. He knew that the temple would be leveled by Nebuchadnezzar. He knew that many would be taken away. And Habakkuk had a great burden for his people. He also had a question for God. He said, Lord, I really don't understand why. My people are ungodly, my people are wicked, and we have a king who hates you and your word. Why don't you do something about it? God had an answer. Now, sometimes he won't answer you. Sometimes he will. But you're not entitled to an answer from God. But God gave an answer to Habakkuk. He said, Habakkuk, I'm going to judge Judah. In fact, you won't believe what I'm going to do. The Babylonians will invade the land, and the southern kingdom, Judah, will fall into her hands. Now Habakkuk's reaction, the Bible says that his belly trembled, his lips quivered, and rottenness entered his bones because he did not care for that answer. Now, in the passage that we've been looking at the past several nights, we've been describing the God that we trust in. And tonight, I hope that you trust God. We described faith two nights ago. Faith cometh by hearing, and hearing by the word of God. Faith is simply trusting in the unseen hand. We believe in someone we've never seen. We're staking our future, in fact, all of eternity, on a book written by someone we've never seen, and that's faith. And as we've been saying, faith is not foolishness. Faith is trusting the unseen hand of Jehovah and standing on the promises of Scripture. Well, we've been describing the God that we trust. We said, first of all, he's everlasting. Take your Bible, go back one chapter and look at verse 12. Art thou not from everlasting, O Lord? Then we said, secondly, that he's personal. Art thou not from everlasting, O Lord, my God? We mentioned the fact that he's not simply an impersonal force, but he's a personal God. That means that we can talk to him anytime, anywhere, for any reason. And, you know, that's a great thing.
2: God is so personal that He knows you better than you know yourself. He reads your mind, He hears your words, He sees your life and mine. We finished last night by saying that God is holy. God is absolutely holy and pure and righteous and without sin. And we mentioned the fact in closing that some say that God will not sin, and I mentioned the fact that that was a bit weak. We believe that God cannot sin because God is indeed holy. Now tonight, we pick up another description of God in this verse, verse 12 of Habakkuk 1. Notice what it says in that verse. Oh, mighty God, thou hast established them for correction. Notice the description of God, oh, mighty God. The God that we know, the God that we trust is almighty. He has all power. His power is absolutely unlimited. He has a power to create as He did in Genesis chapter 1. Not only did He create, but He sustains the universe. He keeps it together. By Him all things consist. The word consist means held together. And He has the power to control. Nothing is beyond God's control. He controls every person, every event, every situation. Now there's nothing beyond His control. The Bible says the Lord God omnipotent reigneth. So God is almighty. In fact, one of God's names is Almighty. You can find that in the book of Job about 30-some times. Now, finally tonight, we find that God is faithful. And we see that also in this verse. Notice the words in verse 12. Habakkuk says, "We shall not die." Now look closely at that and think about what he's saying. Habakkuk is a Jewish prophet. And the southern kingdom is on the brink of being taken away into captivity. And so things will change quickly. But we find here that God is faithful. Habakkuk says, "We shall not die." Now the word "we" there refers to the Jewish people. You see, Habakkuk was a Jew, not a Gentile. He was of the seed of Abraham. And he knew that God had raised up the nation Israel, starting with Abraham. He knew that. He knew his Bible. He knew the many promises to Abraham. The Abrahamic covenant, so to speak. The promises regarding the seed of Abraham and the land. And the universal blessing extended to all of those who blessed Israel. And so God is saying in chapter 1, "I will judge Israel. I will scatter Israel. I will bring down Judah. I will take away many into captivity. The hammer will fall." But notice what Habakkuk says, "We shall not die." You know what he's saying there? We might be scattered. We might be judged. We might be taken down. We might be taken away into captivity. And the hammer will fall. But we won't be destroyed. Because God has given us His word. Now let me make an application tonight in closing. God is faithful. God is true to His word. God keeps His promises. The promises of God are a sure thing. You can count on them. The Bible says in 1 John 1:9 that He is faithful. Revelation chapter 1, verse 5, Jesus Christ, who is a faithful witness. Revelation 22:6, these sayings are faithful and true. Revelation chapter 19, verse 11, the one that sat up on the white horse, the Lord Jesus Christ, was called faithful and true. So tonight, think about your life and your situation and your circumstances, your family, your job, your health. Keep in mind that God is faithful. God is true to His word. God will keep His word. God will keep His promises. And God is my helper. God will show up when I need help. So the message of Habakkuk is very simple. Babylon's coming. And God's people will be scattered. And no doubt Habakkuk knew that he might lose his family and his freedom and his country and his homeland. But you know what he's saying here? I still have God. I have a God that I can trust. And tonight, whatever happens, whatever you lose, whatever circumstances you may have, you still have God. Now, sometimes life doesn't make any sense. We know that, don't we? Life can be confusing. Life can be puzzling. When everything goes wrong in your life, I mean, you might ask a question, well, where is He? You don't see Him. You don't hear Him. You don't feel Him. You don't sense His presence. And you may have heard of Murphy's Law, anything that can go wrong will go wrong. And sometimes trouble comes in bunches, or so it seems. And sometimes you may feel alone, totally alone, where the bottom falls out. God is silent, or so it seems. Now this happens not just when you're failing God, but sometimes when you're serving God as best you can. You might ask the question, what is God up to? What is He doing? And as we look at the book of Habakkuk, Habakkuk was asking God why. And there's nothing wrong with that. But it's important for us to know and understand that God is still at work in our lives. Even though we don't see Him, even though we don't hear Him, even though we don't feel Him, even though we don't sense His presence, He's still working. In God we trust. Now the reasons for God's silence. And you know, the main reason is this. Sometimes we're too busy to listen. We have our schedules that are packed with all the hustle and bustle of modern day life. And by the way, busyness is not godliness. Being busy is a good thing, but being too busy is a very bad thing. The Bible says, "Be still and know that I am God." Today we do more because we have more. We have our cars, we have our phones, we have our planes, our computers, all of our electronic gadgets. And sometimes we're just too busy for God. But keep in mind tonight, we serve a God that we can trust. And that's the message of the book of Habakkuk. Habakkuk says, Babylon's coming. I might lose my family, my freedom, my country, my homeland, but I still have God. And I have a God who I can trust. My friend and I, in closing, whatever happens to you, whatever you lose, you still have God. May God bless you. This is Pastor Ron Gatlin, and this has been The Voice of Gethsemane.
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1: Once again, we say welcome aboard. It's good to be with you at this time. Brother Munn speaking. Our program here called A Fisherman's 5-Minute Look at the Book. From the banks of the Bon Secours River, the southernmost part of the state of Alabama, from the office, studios of Fishers of Men Ministries International. What a blessing to be with you. We've talked about missions this week. A lot of people have a false view. They have a distorted view. We think about this subject. Sometimes fundamental churches have given this distorted view. Sometimes people say missions, the first thing that comes to their mind, the church is gonna pump me for money, you know. Missions, my friend, money? Yes, it takes funds to take the gospel around the world. I understand that. But that's not the way I should look at missions. I should think this. Missions, first of all, it gave a level playing field for me. Because the fact of where I was born and reared, I was born and raised here in the South, and I had prejudice. You said, oh, Brother Munn, prejudice? Yes. There's some peculiarities about people in the South. The same stigma, people in the North, people in the East, people in the West. We're all different, you know. We all look at things differently, you know. So we look at each other, you know, sort of in an odd way, and the prejudice that's there. And we look at each other sometimes as foreigners. And then I studied history and found out there was countries in the world I didn't like. And as far as countries, not necessarily the country, but the people that was there. So in learning some things about missions in the Bible, God so loved the world, my friend, the feelers of the world, gave a level playing ground, took away all of this prejudice from my heart and my life, and helped me to love as Jesus loved. We've seen this week how it was missions that brought Christ to this earth. My friend, first, the mind of God. You said, I don't believe in missions. All right? You're not, you, as far as a relationship with God the Father, you have none. Because that's the heart of God the Father. It was God that sent His Son. And then His Son was obedient, my friend, to come and to die for us. Missions, it brought salvation to your heart. You said, Brother Mona, I'm saved. You are a product of missions, you know. It brings salvation to others. You want someone else to be saved? You said yes. All right. It's going to take mission involvement to take then the gospel from your house, in the sense that we take and give it to others. We tell the mission story. We are ambassadors for Christ. And let me say this in closing this week. It's that that causes. Now I'm talking about Bible-believing, Bible-preaching churches. It's that causes or creates fundamental Bible-believing churches. You said, what do you mean? God the Father in the New Testament sent the Apostle Paul all over Asia Minor to preach the gospel of the grace of God, and churches were started in, well, let me just read you a few, Tarsus, Derbe, Lystra, Iconium, Antioch, Ephesus, Troas, Philippi, Thessalonica, Berea, Corinth, Caesarea, Athens, you know. Churches started. Why? Paul was a missionary all over Asia Minor. What was the purpose there? To win people to Christ, but also to start churches, Bible-believing, Bible-preaching churches. Sometimes people, you know, they go to church, sit in the church pew, and they sit in that church and say, you know, I love my church, but they don't like missions. They don't understand if it wasn't for missions, they wouldn't even have a church. Do you understand what I'm talking about? Also, it's that keeps the church from need. Many a church finds itself in trouble. Why is it in trouble? In the book of Philippians, I wish you'd read Philippians chapter 4. The apostle writes to this church at Philippi. And then he said in verse 19, we take the verse out of context. He said in verse 19, but God shall supply all your need according to his riches and glory by Christ Jesus. What? As far as this church is concerned, he said, God shall supply all your need. But what was that contingent upon? Verse 13, 14, 15. What had this church done? For the Apostle Paul, as he went all over Asia Minor starting churches, they sent help to his side time and time again. They sent financial assistance to this man. And in sending financial assistance to this man, over and over and over again, they cared for him because he was taken and being used by God to evangelize and then start these churches all over Asia Minor. Then he said, God's going to supply your need. So what keeps a church from need, my friend? Reaching out into mission areas. If your church is not a mission-minded church, my friend, oh, the church is in trouble with God, so to speak. You said, what do you mean? Because it's the only thing that'll keep a church from real need. True Bible Christianity, my friend, touches the heart, especially in the area of missions. God bless you. Until next week, the same time, this is Fisher Munn. Yeah.

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0: proclaiming the name of the Lord Jesus Christ, the only Savior of men. 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
1: The effects of alcohol can be unpredictable. Many of us know someone who can drink and drink with no obvious harm to his mind and health. However, a real danger comes when others follow his example and take to the bottle without realizing its full power. That's what happened to J.A. Williams, the man in our story. Whiskey sent him on a downward spiral until a single dramatic incident gave him pause, and his heart and mind and life were unshackled.

0: Where am I? Oh, where'd that crazy horse come from?
1: J.A., it's getting pretty late. I don't think you should ride that horse.
2: Oh, don't be stupid, J.A. You're too drunk to ride. You're holding the reins all wrong.
0: The guys were right. Now where am I? Oh, that hoof almost crushed my skull. Somebody help! Oh, this crazy thing's gonna kill me!
3: 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Gang violence and addiction run rife on Chicago's streets, and Pacific Garden Mission offers hope and safety for those who want to break free. For we wrestle not against flesh and blood, but against principalities, against powers, against the rulers of the darkness of this world, against spiritual wickedness in high places. With nowhere else to go and an uncertain future, men, women, and children of all ages come to the mission for help with their immediate needs. Each day, we serve nourishing meals and provide clean clothes, showers, and a safe place to sleep for all who come through our doors. Some guests suffer severe wounds, both physical and mental, from living a hard life on the streets. For them, the mission offers medical treatments in the mission clinic and counseling, all free of charge thanks to generous financial gifts from our supporters. We recognize that people can't change their ways until there is a change in their heart. That's why we share the gospel of Jesus Christ with our guests. The Bible says, "A new heart also will I give you, and a new spirit will I put within you, and I will take away the stony heart out of your flesh, and I will give you an heart of flesh." Just like the man in our story received. And even though his story took place long ago, the sin that plagued him is still alive and working today. Now for broadcast around the earth. Listen now as we bring you the classic true story of J.A. Williams, program number 3343 in the series Unshackled, the program that makes you face yourself and think.
4: I was born in Searcy, Arkansas, back in the days when the town had a thriving livery stable, but not even a single gas station. My father was a farmer and worked hard. Using mama and mule power, he grew cotton and corn. He also owned a small sawmill that kept him busy during the off-season, when no work can be done in the fields. Our section was well-timbered, with mostly pine and oak trees. We spent our winters cutting trees, which the mules carried back to the sawmill to be worked. The mill was powered by a small steam engine. Sawing rough boards as we did, we always had plenty of bark slabs left over to feed the steam boiler's firebox. By the time I reached my teens, my dad made me the official engineer, and it was my job to keep up a good head of steam. The little engine drove a long belt, which in turn ran the sawmill. There aren't many operations like this today. Large, computerized machines have taken over the industry, and the few small sawmills that remain are mostly gasoline-powered. But anyway, I was the engineer, and Dad was the sawer. Between the two of us, we sawed an enormous amount of lumber every day.
5: That's all the boards we're gonna get out of that one, J.A. Let her rest a bit, boy. I'm gonna take a break.
4: Now, when my dad said he was going to take a break, it meant just one thing. Every hour or so throughout the day, no matter what he was doing, he would stop and take a gulp of whiskey. There was a little bottle in his pocket whenever he was working, and in all fairness, he kept it under control most of the time. I don't think I saw him really drunk more than once or twice in my life. Unlike a lot of people in our area, he kept away from the local moonshine, a corn whiskey that was made in small distilleries back in the hills. My dad always bought the best. But even though my dad appeared to keep it under control, my mother didn't like the idea at all. And when we were sawing, I had a way to make him put his bottle away in a hurry and get back to work. I just loaded the old firebox with pine slabs until the boiler pressure built up to the point where the safety valve would pop off. That always brought Dad back to the saw in a hurry.
5: Aw, what's the matter, boy? You trying to bust the boiler?
4: I didn't think she'd get hot so quick, Dad.
5: Oh, you need to learn to take it easy. There's a lot of pitch in those pine slabs. Now I've got to get another log working quick to use up some of that pressure.

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Let her simmer. We're going to supper, and I don't want that safety valve a-popping the whole time we're at the house.

0: Good thing you got here when you did. 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Time you wash up, everything will be ready.
1: Good thing, too. I'm about as hungry as a man ever gets.
0: You were still just a boy when you went out to the woods this morning, son. You growed into a man just in the last 4 hours?
1: Oh, I was just talking.
0: I see.
1: Well, I'm getting to be a man, ain't that right, Dad?
2: Yeah, getting to be. I'll say the boy kept me running all morning. Every time I slowed down, he built up such a head of steam, I had to start running again.
0: I think I'm beginning to understand. Jim, did you give that boy a little bit of that whiskey?
2: Well, gets pretty chilly out there in the woods.
0: I see. Well, sit down and eat before supper gets cold. But I don't like that, Jim. I don't like that at all.
3: That was all that my mother said at the dinner table. Later, though, when we were alone, she brought up the subject again.
0: I reckon you know I wasn't happy about that, J.A.
1: You mean about Dad giving me whiskey?
0: That's right.
1: But he drinks it all the time.
0: And I don't like that either. Just because he doesn't act drunk doesn't mean all that whiskey is good for him. The Bible says, "Woe unto them that are mighty to drink wine, and men of strength to mingle strong drink." And for everyone like your father who can drink without getting drunk, there's another one who can't.
1: Well, I'm his son, so I'll probably be like he is.
0: You'll never know that until it's too late. Wine is a mocker. Strong drink is raging. And whosoever is deceived thereby is not wise.
3: I listened, but I couldn't promise her not to drink. And the reason was that I knew I was going to keep on drinking. Even then, I knew I liked whiskey. I liked the taste, and I liked what it did to me. Of course, like most young drinkers, I hadn't learned what it could do to me in time. Liquor often doesn't show its teeth in a man's life until after they're sunk in deep. It was not long after that when I heard of a horse for sale in the neighborhood, and I went to take a look. He was a beautiful animal, a big bay gelding, full of pride and fire. The owner and I stood at a rail fence while the horse put on a show all by himself.
1: He got right up on his hind legs. Wonder he didn't flip over backward.
4: He's been known to, but he gets real excited.
1: With a rider?
4: Fortunately, no.
1: Oh, he's beautiful.
4: So's a rattlesnake, boy. So's a mountain lion. Beautiful but dangerous.
1: You said he was trained, didn't you?
4: Sure, he's broke. About as much as he's gonna be broke. Tie him to both sides of a box stall and he'll stand while you bridle and saddle him. If you're a good enough horseman, he'll give you a great ride. But only until something happens to get him excited. Then he's as wild as a bug.
1: If he's broke that well, I can take him the rest of the way.
4: Kinda got your mind made up, haven't you, kid?
1: He's awful pretty. Look at that mane and that shiny coat. Man, you're not asking too much for him.
4: I'm asking enough for an animal as crazy as that one.
1: Well, I still want him.
4: All right. But don't say I didn't warn you. I mean it, son. That horse will kill you.
3: The horse turned out better than I expected. After I'd worked at training him for a while, it got so I could walk right under his belly, and he'd stand like a rock. It took a really light, sure hand to control him. If you got the least bit heavy-handed, it drove him wild. And right there is part of the reason I got into trouble later on. It happened like this. I rode into town one day, just looking for something to do, and left my horse at the livery stable. Down the street, I ran into some friends. We were just standing around wondering what to do for amusement in a prohibition town, when one of the guys got an idea.
5: Hey guys, there's the answer. Let's get on down to the depot and take the train over to Newport. It's a wet town, so we can drink all we want. And we can come back home on the late train. What do you say?
3: That idea took hold right away. We all hurried down to the depot and got there just in time to swing aboard the train as it pulled away. It's not a long way from Searcy to Newport, even on a slow train through Arkansas. When we arrived, we covered all the bars, and I was the fastest drinker of the bunch. By the time we boarded the late train back to Searcy, I was almost incoherent.
5: Hey, Mr. Conductor, how long before we're in Searcy?
4: About 5 minutes now.
5: Uh-huh.
4: You better start getting your young friend on his feet. Looks to me like he's passed out cold.
5: Yeah, okay. Come on, J.A., wake up. Come on, Wilbur.
4: Hmm?
5: We got to get him up.
2: What's the matter? Old J.A. got himself drunk? Get up, J.A. We're about to pull in the station.
1: Stop pulling me, Wilbur.
2: Come on, J.A. We got to get off this train.
1: All right, guys. Get off me.
2: Here's our stop. We're in Searcy.
5: Hear that, J.A.? We got to get off.
1: Yeah. Stop pushing me.
5: Come on, Wilbur. Help me out with
2: him. Uh-huh.
5: He's too drunk to walk. Well, it wasn't easy, but we dragged him off. You okay, J.A.?
1: Yeah, I'm fine.
2: You don't look fine. Look at you, staggering around.
1: I'll be all right. Don't worry about me. I'm fine.
5: Come on now, J.A. Look. You want us to get a horse and buggy, and we can drive you home.
1: No, of course not. I got my horse at the stable.
2: You're not going to ride that horse drunk as you are.
1: Yes, I am. What's wrong with my horse?
2: He's crazy, for one thing.
5: That's for sure.
2: And so are you.
1: Oh, why don't you mind your own business? I'll be fine.
5: All right, J.A. Listen, have it your way.
1: Well, thank you. Now, I'm going to go to the barn. And I'll get my horse. Good night, gentlemen. It has been a most enjoyable evening.
6: We'll find out what happens to J.A. Williams in just a moment. Now, though, here's Pacific Garden Mission's president, Phil Kwiatkowski.
7: Thanks, Timothy. And be not drunk with wine wherein is excess, but be filled with the Spirit. At Pacific Garden Mission, many of our guests come in struggling with alcohol and drug abuse, but leave refreshed and filled with the Holy Spirit. After hitting rock bottom, these individuals look to the skies and find the strength to overcome their addictions. Some of our Men's Bible Program graduates share their testimonies. 37-year-old Phil shares, "I was shackled to drugs and shackled in prison. Now I am helping others to become unshackled through our Unshackled radio broadcast." 51-year-old Jerome, who works in the mission's laundry department, says, "I was laundering money for some very dangerous people. Now I launder clothing for homeless people. God has helped me leave behind my past and move into the future and gain some self-respect. I want to become more knowledgeable and a man of God so I can pass on what I've learned. For the rest of my life, I will be spreading the gospel." Our Men's Bible Program graduates come from diverse backgrounds and struggle with their own unique issues. But each one also has his own unique talent, a spiritual gift to be cultivated and shared for the good of the kingdom instead of for evil. If you have a story to share or want to know more about how to get involved with our mission, please write us at Pacific Garden Mission, 1458 South Canal Street, Chicago, Illinois, 60607. Our email address is unshackled@pgm.org.
3: My friends knew I was in no condition to ride my horse. They also knew that I was too drunk and stubborn to listen to reason. So they followed me at a distance as I stumbled to the livery stable, and they waited outside while I put the bridle and saddle on my high-spirited horse. Then they stood and watched as the horse and I headed out of town on the dark road, the horse much more in command than I was.
5: Ooh-wee! Did you see the way he was handling the reins?
2: I sure did. Oh. That horse won't take too much of that.
5: Do you think J.A. is going to make it home all right, Wilbur?
2: I doubt it.
5: Yeah, me too. I reckon we better hire a rig and drive out there after him. That horse is going to throw him, sure as anything. And we better keep following him and be ready to pick him up.
3: It was quite a ride. I don't remember much about it, but the first thing I do remember, and I remember that very clearly, was lying in the middle of the road, flat on my back, and still holding on to the reins. And that horse of mine was bucking back and forth across my body. His hooves were missing my skull by fractions of an inch. And he was getting more and more agitated by the second.
1: Oh, easy, boy. Easy. Settle down now, you hear? Easy.
5: Hang on, J.A. We almost got him.
1: Well, hurry up and get this horse away from me before he stomps me to death.
3: I'm amazed that I escaped that night without any real harm. And when I finally sobered up and got home, I was ready to do some serious thinking. The next morning, I talked it over with my mother.
0: It seems like a miracle, and maybe it was. I've been praying for you every day for a long, long time. Evening and morning and at noon will I pray and cry aloud, and he shall hear my voice.
8: All I know is that something kept me from being killed, and it wasn't my good sense, that's for sure. Whatever sense I had, the whiskey drove it all out of my head.
0: It always will. That's the nature of alcohol.
8: Well, if whiskey can make that kind of fool of me, I'm through with the stuff.
0: You can't know how happy I am to hear you say that.
8: Mom, I think I'd like to make a covenant with you.
0: About drinking?
8: Yeah. I'll never touch the stuff again.
0: J.A., if you're willing to make that kind of covenant, then so am I. I'll never touch liquor either.
8: Mother, you don't drink. You're just having fun with me now.
0: I know that. But a covenant is a two-way agreement.
3: I wasn't much for religion back then. But around that time, there seemed to be a lot of revival meetings going on in the surrounding areas. The first one that drew my attention was at a church near Searcy. My mother was anxious to go to it, and I agreed to go along.
9: Beloved, we are all living on borrowed time, young and old alike. Why, I've heard the testimonies of hundreds of Christians, and nearly everyone told me he deserved to die many times. Amen. And nearly everyone has expressed a belief that God, in his mercy, had protected him, providing that borrowed time in which the sinner might receive the Lord Jesus Christ and be saved. Amen. Now, friend, you may be living on borrowed time right now. And this we know, that every breath we take is by the grace of God. Amen. Now, if he has protected you from the natural consequences of your own sins, then he has done it to give you another chance. Now, if you turn in your Bibles, folks, to Numbers 14:18, it says, "The Lord is long-suffering and of great mercy, forgiving iniquity and transgression, and by no means clearing the guilty." Listen close to me, friends. This time, this meeting, this invitation may be your last opportunity.
3: Amen. The preacher asked those who were Christians to go and kneel in prayer beside anyone whose spiritual needs they were interested in. I looked up to notice a nice elderly woman from the church community approach and kneel beside me. My inner thoughts raced as she began to silently pray.
10: Dear Lord, I thank you for bringing this young man here today.
8: Oh, great. I don't even know this woman. Why would she be praying for me?
10: I don't know where his soul is, Lord, but I pray that you would draw him to yourself. And if he is seeking you, he would come to know your Son, Jesus, as Savior.
8: I'm sure you're real, God, but I don't know that I'm up for all this church going and praying stuff. That makes me nervous to think of how I might change. Will I become a hypocrite? Will I have to give up things I love and take on things I don't? What if I don't like the way you change me? As long as I believe you're real, that's all that matters, right?
10: I pray, Lord, that you would open this man's eyes from any blindness that he might have about your love for him and his need for you, that he would understand you want a relationship with him, a deep, loving, and abiding life with him that will continue throughout eternity. For you are a friend that sticketh closer than a brother.
8: I may be on borrowed time, but I'm not really ready to make such a big commitment. So, God, I guess I'd like to borrow a little more time until I'm ready.
10: Help him, Lord, to live for you and not for himself. But if he leaves here today not knowing you, I pray that you would send others like me to boldly share the gospel with him. In Jesus' name I pray. Amen.
0: May God bless you, young man.
8: Yeah, thanks.
3: Even though this dear woman prayed for me, and even though I heard the preacher's words about how this could be my last opportunity, I resisted the gospel message. But 2 weeks later, there was another series of meetings in a church at Mount Pisgah. And there, the deep conviction that had been planted in me during the earlier meetings bore fruit. He that goeth forth and weepeth, bearing precious seed, shall doubtless come again with rejoicing.
11: Can I help you, young man?
3: I don't know. You can try. I know I'm a sinner.
11: That's a good start. For all have sinned and come short of the glory of God.
3: But I've been trying to live the right way lately, and it doesn't make me feel any better.
11: Son, you can be thankful for that. If reforming just a little bit made you feel any better, you'd be deceived into self-righteousness. What you really need is to be transformed, to be born again.

0: Well, it wasn't easy to swallow my pride, and some of my friends made fun of me for staying in prayer long after the others had left. But they were wrong, and I knew it when peace flooded my soul because my sins were lifted from my shoulders, and I knew I was a new man in Christ.
1: J.A. Williams was then just a young man of 19. Almost immediately, he felt that God wanted him to enter the ministry. But some of his old stubbornness remained, and it was another 4 years before he was willing to turn away from other ambitions and allow the Lord to guide him in all things. Finally, a few years later, he preached his first sermon and was later ordained. One of the high points in J.A.'s career was the time when, at last, he was able to lead his own father to Christ at the age of 75. And the former all-day drinker, the man who gave J.A. his first drink, did all he could to make the remaining 10 years of his life count in the advancement of God's kingdom. J.A. began a new career in 1953. When he started a series of radio programs for shut-ins on a station in Fort Worth, Texas. The program ministered to thousands of senior citizens and others who were bedridden with maladies. They felt that J.A. was their very own pastor. The decision he made to receive Christ bore fruit for the rest of his life, as decisions like that always do. Your own life will have greater meaning and richness when you make the decision to come to Christ. Won't you pray about it with us now? Heavenly Father, I admit that I am a sinner, and I repent of my sins. Please wash away my sins. I believe that Jesus is Lord and that He died for me. I want to receive Him as my Savior. Please guide me and transform my life and make it count for You. Thank You for Your sacrifice and for Your precious gift of eternal life. I pray all this in Jesus' name. Amen. Please contact us and let us know if you prayed today, and we'll send you some free literature to help you in this spiritual endeavor. 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

This is program number 3343, heard in the true story of J.A. Williams, where Brian Plaharchik, Rick Plastina, Cynthia Judge, Lanny Lutz, and Chuck McLennan. Original music, Scott Griffin. Sound, Nadine Aloysio Sorensen. Engineer, Kim Rasmussen. 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
2: Father, in the name of Jesus, lead us as we study today, and we'll give God the praise in Christ's precious name. Amen. Now, I tell you what I want to do today. I want to read 2 Timothy 3:16 and 17, and here's what it says. For all scripture is given by inspiration and is profitable for doctrine, for reproof, for correction, for instruction in righteousness, that the man of God may be perfect, thoroughly furnished unto all good works. Now, you've heard me make this statement on the radio, and you've heard other preachers make this statement. And you've heard some preachers make statements that are contrary to the statement that I'm about to make. Now, this Bible that I have is all the Word of God, and it is all there is of the Word of God. You say, preacher, how do you know that? Now, I'll tell you how I know it. If God is God, and He is, and if God is love, and He is, and if God is a righteous God and can't do wrong, cannot do anything that's not right, then, my brother, God did not give us part of the Bible or give it to us incomplete. It is all the Word of God and all there is of the Word of God. There is no more. There is no more. Now listen, God is not speaking to men inspired through the Holy Ghost, verbally inspired. They're not speaking today. We are preaching what God gave to holy men of old. And this Bible that I have in my hand is all there is of the Word of God. Now, I know I had a letter the other day. I've referred to it 3 or 4 times. I had a letter from a very dignified minister. And he was so sarcastic, it wasn't even funny. I started one time to answer him, and then something deep down inside said, preacher, don't waste your time. Pray or study. Don't write the man. Pray or study. And I didn't. I didn't answer him because that's what he wanted. He wanted me to answer him. But he was so sarcastic, and he tried to make me feel like a bum in the gutter and tried to make me out a dumb cluck and an ignoramus. Now, let me tell you something. When I read John 3:16, I believe it says what it means, and it means what it says. I believe that. Now, I don't know what you believe about it. God so loved the world. I believe that. That He gave His only begotten Son. I believe that. That whosoever believeth in Him should not perish. I believe that. But have everlasting life. I believe that. Now, why shouldn't I? Why shouldn't I believe that? All right. Now, that's in the same chapter that declares, except a man be born again, he cannot see the kingdom of God. That which is born of flesh is flesh, and that which is born of spirit is spirit. Marvel not that I said unto thee, Nicodemus, marvel not that I said unto thee, you must be born again. Now listen, I want to talk to you right out of my heart today. And then tomorrow, I'm going to discuss especially verse 5. Except a man be born of water. Now, what is the water? Is it the baptistry? Is it being baptized? We're going to talk about that tomorrow. But today, you know, any series of messages that I deliver, if I don't get right down where you live, and speak your language in understandable terms, then I've failed. My ministry is a very ordinary ministry so far as the man's concerned. I'm not a polished theologian. I'm just a poor country boy, not a boy anymore. And so I'm not a boy anymore, but I'm just a poor country preacher trying to get down where people live. Now, I want to ask you something. You joined the church. Oh, yes. You've been baptized. Oh, yes. You've been christened. Oh, yes. You've been confirmed. Oh, yes. Your parents dedicated you to God. Oh, yes. And you've been a loyal church supporter all of your life. Oh, yes. But have you been born again? Have you been born again? Well, now, you say, Brother Green, If I join the church, and if I'm baptized, and if I do the best I can, and if I give my money, and if I go to church systematically, and I'm faithful in my church, then, Brother Green, what can I do? Now listen, if that saves you, then the Son of God died in vain. Now listen, don't cut the radio off. You may not like my delivery, and that's your privilege. Bless your heart. If a man says, "Preacher, I don't like the way you deliver. I like your gospel, but I don't like your..." That's your privilege. Heaven knows. If everybody loved the same pastor, there wouldn't be but one church in America, and that'd be a big one, wouldn't it, huh? Now, let me tell you something. I'm not trying to get you to love my delivery. I just want you to hear my gospel. Now, listen. If you can be saved through anything that you can do, then the Son of God died in vain. God should have let you do it. Why let Jesus die? Jesus died, the just for the unjust, that he might bring us to God. The sinless for the sinner, that he might bear our sins in his own body. Not in his soul or spirit, he was without sin, but he took our sins upon himself and he nailed them to his cross. Now, if you can save yourself, and if I can save myself by morality or good works or good living, then the Son of God died in vain. Now listen, don't tell me that God turned his head, and he did. He did. Jesus said, my God, why hast thou forsaken me? Now, if God didn't turn his head, why did Jesus pray that prayer? You don't think Jesus would be a hypocrite on the cross? My God, we talked about the sufferings, and I ask you to hear that word suffer, suffer, suffer, suffer. He suffered all the agony and all the pain and all the misery of an everlasting hell to keep you out of hell. Now, why did God let him do it? God turned his head. God turned his back. And God let Jesus die on the cross that you and I might be saved. Now, listen. All in this world you can do to be saved, and all in this world that I can do to be saved, and all in the world that anybody can do to be saved is to receive Jesus. Now listen, we ought to pray. But you can pray till you die and you'll never be saved. Now wait just a second, kind friend. There is no other name under heaven given among men whereby we must be saved. I am the door. I am the door. By me, if any man enter in, he shall be saved. I am the door. Thomas, I am the way. I am the truth. I am the life. No man. No man. Now listen, that's the American, the Englishman, the Irish, the Germans, the French, the Italians, the Africans, the South Americans, the Mexicans. Listen, no man, no man. The white man, the colored man, the rich man, the poor man. The Indian. It doesn't make any... Listen, no man. I am the way, I am the truth, I am the life. No man cometh unto the Father but by me. Now, do you believe that? Yes, preacher. All right. Now, Jesus is our salvation. He is our redemption. He is our forgiveness. And all in the world you can do to stay out of hell is to accept the Lord Jesus. Accept him by faith. And when you accept him, God gives you the power to be born into God's family. Now, that's all you can do. Now, wait just a minute. You can pray till you drop dead and praying won't save you. Why, Brother Green, I've heard you say on the radio, pray the sinner's prayer. Yes, and you've also heard me say this. Call on God and mean it. Believe it and mean it. Now, what can a sinner pray? What prayer can a sinner pray? A sinner is dead in trespasses and sin. A sinner is bound and dead. What can he do? All in the world a sinner can do is ask for mercy. Now, you can ask for it in a dozen different ways. Have mercy on me, Jesus. Save me, Jesus. Come into my heart, Jesus. I receive you, Jesus. Now, you can pray any of those words. And if you sincerely mean them, that's enough. That's enough. Jesus wants to save you a million times worse than you'll ever want to be saved. Jesus wants to save you, and the minute you make up your mind that you want to be saved, and you say, Lord, Jesus, come into my heart and save me, then God bless you, he'll come in. Now, it's not the words you pray. The publican in the temple prayed, God be merciful to me, a sinner. God be merciful to me, a sinner. Now, you can say, dear Heavenly Father, I'm a sinner. Save me for Jesus' sake. That's a sinner's prayer. But listen, you don't need to get on your knees and beg and plead and cry and cry and beg. Wait a minute. Just a minute. I believe in a mourner's bench. I use a prayer room. I believe in coming to the altar. But praying won't save you. Praying won't save you. You can pray till you drop dead, but that won't save you. One of the most pitiful creatures I've ever seen in my life was in French Equatorial Africa. We landed 500 miles straight back in the jungles on an airstrip. There wasn't a thing in the world but just a weed field, that's all, just a weed field. When the plane started coming down, I said to my partner, I said, where on earth are we going to land? I didn't see any landing strip, just a weed field, and that's what it was. And it was a big plane, I mean, one of these big two-motor jobs like they use here in the States. It was Air France, in French Equatorial Africa. And we landed. All right, when that ship took off, we stayed there, and they put a little boy they brought out of the jungle with a broken leg, and they had him, of course, on a makeshift stretcher made out of poles, and they had him bound to that stretcher, a broken leg. All right, when they put that boy on the plane, his mother followed him to the plane, and when they shut the door, she went back away from the plane. She fell down in the dirt. And she spun around and around on the ground, and such praying and screaming you've never heard. Now, to whom was she praying? I asked the missionary, and he said she's praying to the witch doctor. Now, listen, beloved, listen what I'm saying. That woman was praying. Well, now you say, Brother Green, suppose I pray to God. Well, now listen, you can call on God and beg God and beg God and beg God, but you'll never reach God's ear for mercy until you receive God's Son, the Lord Jesus Christ, who died to keep you out of hell. Now that's right. God so loved the world. God gave his only begotten Son that whosoever, doesn't make any difference who you are, makes no difference your nationality, whosoever believeth in him, not whosoever believes and screams and begs and prays and screams and begs and prays, but whosoever believeth on him should not perish but have everlasting life. Well, now, you say, Brother Green, how do you know that your Bible's right? Listen, I told you in the outset today, all scripture is given by inspiration. All scripture is profitable for doctrine, for reproof, for instruction, that the man of God may be perfect, thoroughly furnished. In other words, everything we need to know about God and hell and heaven and the devil and salvation and sin, everything we need to know is in this Bible. Now, we don't need to put anything else in here. Listen, this Bible instructs us in every minute detail of salvation and victory and Christian living and what God requires and demands if we step inside the pearly gates. Now, the first day I read, last week, I read about Nicodemus. I said I don't believe there was one ought against his character. I believe Nicodemus was honest, upright, respected. I believe he was far, far, far above average. And I believe he could have been chairman of any deacon board in America today from the standpoint of being honest and upright. I believe that man could have been chairman of any board of deacons, chairman of any board of stewards or trustees. I believe that. But Jesus said, Nicodemus, you must be born again. And there's only one way. One Lord, one faith, one baptism, one door, one way, one truth, one life, one name given unto heaven, one mediator between God and men, the man, Christ Jesus. Read 1 Timothy 2:5. Read it. It's there. One God, one mediator between God and men, the man, Christ Jesus. Now, I ask you at the outset of this program today, have you been born again? Do you know a time in your life when you, that second, that day, now I didn't say whether it was Monday or Saturday or Friday or Tuesday or Sunday, I didn't say that. You may remember the day, you may remember the hour, you may remember the date, I do, but I'm not demanding that of you. But now listen, if you've ever been born again, you may have forgotten whether it was Monday or Tuesday, Sunday or Saturday. And you may have forgotten whether it was 8 o'clock at night or 10 o'clock at night. But I'm going to tell you something. If you've ever had the experience that this Bible calls the new birth, you haven't forgotten it, and you never will. Now you say, Brother Green, you scare me. I need to scare you, my friend. I need to scare you. You know why? Jesus said, many will come to me in that day and say, Lord, Lord, have we not prophesied in thy name, and in thy name cast out devils, and in thy name we've done many wonderful works? And Jesus said, I will profess unto them, I never knew you. I never knew you. I never knew you. Now please underline that. I never knew you. Matthew 7, 21, 22, 23. Read it. Matthew 7, 21, 22, 23. Many will come. And they'll say, Lord, we've prophesied, we've cast out devils, we've done many wonderful works. And then Jesus said, I will profess unto them, I never knew you, I never did know you. That's going to be sad. It's bad enough to die and go to hell. It's 1,000 times worse to drop into hell expecting to go into heaven. But according to the words of Jesus, there will be many, many, many that will drop into hell expecting to go to heaven. God grant that not one of my listeners today will drop into hell blinded by religion, blinded by man's doctrine, and not saved by God's grace. Now listen, beloved. You say, Brother Green, there's a little good in all religions and all beliefs. I'm not going to argue with you, because I'm not trying to make a Baptist out of anybody. If I had a church and I was a pastor and I was trying to rake in a host of members, you might criticize me. I don't have any church. I don't have one thing for you to join. We do not secularize our listeners. We don't. I don't send out form letters begging you to send money to the radio. I don't do that. I don't do it. Now let me tell you something. I don't have anything for you to join. I'm not trying to get your name on a mailing list. And I want to say this. I've received letters, and this is a truth, if I drop dead the minute I finish saying it and I never speak another word, this is the truth. I received letters, and they've said, Brother Green, we would have written you a long time ago. We wanted your books. We wanted the books we heard you announce, but we didn't want to get our name on another mailing list. They've said, we get so many letters, we don't know what to do. And they say, Preacher Green, please don't send us any form letters. I want to say, God bless you. I'm not trying to get you to join, and I'm not trying to get your name on a mailing list. Therefore, I can be frank, and I can be very stern and bold when I say, it's not my way that I'm trying to get you to accept. It's God Almighty's Bible way, God's way. You must be born again. And there's only one way. Joining the church won't do it. Sincerity won't do it. Morality will not do it. Good living, clean living, church going, giving your money won't do it. Faithfulness to the church won't do it. Only one way. Receive the Lord Jesus Christ. Believe on the Lord Jesus Christ. Accept the Lord Jesus Christ. Trust in his finished work. And hallelujah, you'll be in that number when the saints go marching in. For God so loved the world, he gave his only begotten Son, that whosoever believeth in him should not perish, but have everlasting life. Nicodemus, except a man be born of the water and of the Spirit, he cannot enter into the kingdom of God. That which is born of the flesh is flesh, and that which is born of the Spirit is spirit. Marvel not that I said unto thee, you must be born again. Now tomorrow, I'm going to talk about the water. The water. And I want to say today, the water in John 3:5 is not the baptistry. I'll tell you about it tomorrow. Have you been born again? Father, honor the word. Honor the shed blood. And save the soul, our Father. Save that precious soul that's nearest hell. For Jesus' sake we ask it. And in his precious name, amen.
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1: Thy word is a lamp unto my feet and a light unto my path. It's time now for Light for the Pathway with W.A. Thompson.

Once again, we greet you in the name of the Lord Jesus, and I want to talk today on the program, beginning with a thought from the Gospel according to Matthew, chapter 13, verse 3. A sower went forth to sow. The sower had this purpose of going to sow. He was going to scatter the seed, and he scattered it, the Bible says, and as he sowed, some seeds fell by the wayside, and the fowls came and devoured them up. Some fell upon stony places, where they had not much earth, and forthwith they sprung up because they had no deepness of earth. And when the sun was up, they were scorched, and because they had no root, they withered away. And some fell upon thorns, and the thorns sprung up and choked them. But others fell into good ground and brought forth fruit, some an hundredfold, some sixtyfold, some thirtyfold. Who hath ears to hear, let him hear. Now, the Lord tells us exactly how sowing is done. He scatters it in different places, and some of the seed, by the very way that it is thrown, is going to fall in places where there will be no result. There is going to be some places where the seed will fall and there will be some results, but not with lasting result. There is going to be some that seems to show much hope, and then there will be that which does show hope and which is a very effective ministry of sowing. One of the things about sowing, scattering seed to be grown or something, is that when it is scattered, most of it does grow up. And some of it will be in a place where it seems like, yes, everything is fine, but there is just a little bit of soil on top of rocks, and so the roots can't go down and gather the nutrients from the soil that is necessary for it to grow. And so when the sun comes up, it scorches it. Some of the seed is thrown out, and the birds come down and take that, and so it doesn't even have a chance to get started. And then some of the other seeds are thrown in a place, and it looks like, why, it will grow, but it doesn't see the enemy lurking, the thorns that will choke it, the vines that will cause it not to grow, deprive it of sun, and then wrapping around it and choking it and entangling it, and so that there is no produce from that one. But most of it is scattered in the field, and there will be some, and even in that in the field, there will be some that will produce more than others. Other plants, some plants will produce quite a bit and other plants won't. Now, when we are sowing, you may find yourself thinking, well, Lord, I don't know where I'm sowing, and you don't. But the charge is not go sow my seed only in good soil and have my seed to produce X number of yield X number of ears of corn or ears of grains of wheat. We are but to sow, and that's what we are to do with the gospel. The Lord doesn't tell us to watch the results. We want to see results. We don't want our actions and efforts to be in vain. But the charge to us is to go sow, to sow the seed. That's what the Lord would have us to do. A sower went forth for the purpose of sowing. Now, as he sowed the seed, some of it fell in one of four places, and some of it produced, and others did not. There was something that intervened between the time the seed left the sower's hands and the time that the seed was to produce some kind of fruit. Now, that's the way it is with the gospel. You give the gospel, that's your responsibility. You give the gospel, and you give it to people, to lost people, to saved people. You pray, you throw it out there, and the Lord will bring forth the results. Dear Heavenly Father, we do pray, dear Lord, that thou wouldest help us to be faithful in sowing the seed. In Jesus' name we pray. Amen. Now please take your Bible and go back to the book of Genesis, and we want to continue looking at Jacob wrestling with the pre-incarnate Christ, the before the body coming of Christ. The Lord Jesus was not created. He was not born
but he was born the Savior, Jesus the Savior, for he shall save his people from their sin. And when Jacob was wrestling with the angel, another name for the Lord, this is a Christophany, a pre-incarnate appearance of Christ. He was not to be born in Bethlehem until 1,700 plus years later. And Jacob was one who wrestled with him. Jacob is left alone, and he has to handle this matter with the Lord by himself. As we pointed out on the previous program, you can't wrestle alone for someone else. Now, you can wrestle alone for them. You know, in other words, you can pray, wrestle in prayer for them. But when it comes to the matter of them and their relationship to the Lord, you can't do their wrestling for them. They have to do their own wrestling. You can't make a person want anything, but you can labor in prayer. You can toil in prayer and seek the Lord's face for them and the Lord's will for them, that the Lord will prepare them. That's what the Lord wants you and me to do. In verse 25, well, let's read 24, and Jacob was left alone, and there wrestled a man with him until the breaking of the day. Now remember, he is surrounded by his own family. He has set them on ahead of him. This one who is wrestling with him has come to where Jacob is. God's got a plan for Jacob's life. Jacob was running, had left running from his brothers. He had left running from Laban. And in both cases, he had put a plan in place. Now, the Lord comes right down in the middle of Jacob's plan and deals with Jacob so that Jacob is left alone and has to deal with this matter that's at hand. And Jacob was left alone, and he wrestled with a man until the breaking of day, until the dawn of the day. And when he saw that he prevailed not against him, he touched the hollow of his thigh. When he, the angel, who is the pre-incarnate Christ, saw that he prevailed not against him, he touched the hollow of his thigh. Now, someone say, now, if that's the Lord, why did the Lord have to test and to see what Jacob would do? Why do you suppose he tells us to pray if he knows that our need knows what our needs are? He wants us to depend upon him and to rely upon him. That's the purpose of praying. He wants us to be dependent of him, on him, not to be independent. And when Jacob comes to the place to where he knows he needs the Lord, he is ready for the next stage in his life. When people are brought to the place when they know they need the Lord, they are brought to the next stage. And we come again to the song, the songwriter saying, I need thee every hour. You see, the proud, the independent, sinful, or the person who thinks he's independent, the sinner doesn't admit of his need for the Lord. As I told you of a man recently telling me how strong he was, and the days of his years are slipping by, and right now he's young, and he can walk where he wants to walk, and he can go to work, and he can drive, he can make decisions, he can carry himself about, and he still boasts in his own strength. But he has to go to the doctor, and he won't see that. He thinks that he made the choice to go to the doctor, and the doctor is his help. But many people think like that. Oh, they put their trust in a doctor. They put their trust in something else or someone else. And it's so sad to see that they don't recognize their need of the Lord. But the Lord has a way, as I heard someone say, the Lord will slow walk you down. See, he doesn't stop you all of a sudden. He can do that, and he has done it on many occasions. But a horse that is running away, you don't, if you take the horse and you lasso the horse and put the rope around his neck and put it on a tree, the horse runs, it's going to spin him around and break his neck. You see that when they do that with calves and they do their calf roping. The horse has been trained to stop once the rope has been placed around his neck. And I don't see how they don't break the calf's neck. But the Lord has a way of slow walking us down. And he just lays his hand on us,
and we've been running so independent and so footloose and fancy free, and he puts a burden on us, and we get tired, and we have to stop. This thing is on me. Yes, ask why. Ask why. The Lord has slow walked you down to where he can talk to you. Couldn't talk to you before. You were too busy. You didn't need him. Now, I may be talking to someone now. You're on a bed. You're in a place where you can't run like you once did. You've got to stop and face matters as they are. The Lord wants you to recognize your need. To let a person go ahead on. God would not be good if he didn't show you your need. And he shows everybody. Everybody who's ever lived has been brought to a place to where they recognize that they're not in charge. Oh, they have they can throw a stone into the water. But God made the water and God made the stone and God gave you the strength. You ought to stop and think about that. And he gave you the eyes and gave you the understanding to respond, gave the laws that are brought into action when those stones fall into the water and make the concentric circle and the waves move from one shore to another. God has put all of this in place. And you boast that you could throw a stone into the water. You've really done something, haven't you? You have really shown the world that you are somebody. You can pick up a little tiny stone and throw it into the water. Little child, just a year or two old, feels like I've learned something. Watch me. I lean forward and I can jump. And he jumps up a half inch off the floor. Look at me, he says. I've done something great. Don't you think so? And when man, he shoots some rocket to the moon and sends another by a planet and has it send back pictures. I've done something. Right. Sure. You need the Lord. You haven't done a thing. You just throwed a little stone in the water. And you better get right and show your need for the Lord. He is letting you see your need. The Lord has brought Jacob to a place to where Jacob has to recognize Jacob needs the Lord. And when he saw that he prevailed not against him, the Lord did this. When the Lord prevailed not against Jacob, the Lord touched the hollow of Jacob's thigh, and the hollow of Jacob's thigh was out of joint as he wrestled with the Lord. And he said, let me go. Now Jacob is speaking for the day, the Lord is speaking, let me go for the day breaketh. And he said, I will not let thee go except thou bless me. So Jacob was saying, now I know. I now know I have a need, and I now know who it is in charge. Bless me. Oh, that thou wouldest bless me. Oh, that thou wouldest let me have a great sense of thy presence and thy power. That's what Jacob was asking. Where are you in this slow walk downward? Are you still fighting? Oh, young man, young woman, your arm is too short to box with God. The Lord can hold his breath. I say that reverently, and you're in the water, and you think you'll hold your breath till you get your way? No. Repent today. Yield, surrender to God's plan. You just will not win. Father, we ask for thy hand today. We ask for thy blessings. We thank thee, Lord, for thy mercies. Help us, I pray, to be faithful stewards and servants of thine, for Jesus' sake. Amen. Join us again for another program of Light for the Pathway. I'm Willie Thompson in Greenville, South Carolina.

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0: The psalmist said, "When I awake, I am still with thee." For the child of God, seeking the presence of the Lord is essential as each day begins. To help you in starting this day with God, we offer a brief devotional meditation from morning and evening, a collection from the pen of one of the greatest preachers of all time, Charles Haddon Spurgeon. This morning's text comes from John chapter 5 and verse 13. "He that was healed wist not who it was." Years are short to the happy and healthy, but 38 years of disease must have dragged a very weary length along the life of the poor impotent man. When Jesus therefore healed him by a word while he lay at the pool of Bethesda, he was delightfully sensible of a change. Even so, the sinner who has for weeks and months been paralyzed with despair and has wearily sighed for salvation is very conscious of the change when the Lord Jesus speaks the word of power and gives joy and peace in believing. The evil removed is too great to be removed without our discerning it. The life imparted is too remarkable to be possessed and remain inoperative. And the change wrought is too marvelous not to be perceived. Yet the poor man was ignorant of the author of his cure. He knew not the sacredness of his person, the offices which he sustained, or the errand which brought him among men. Much ignorance of Jesus may remain in hearts which yet feel the power of his blood. We must not hastily condemn men for lack of knowledge, but where we can see the faith which saves the soul, we must believe that salvation has been bestowed. The Holy Spirit makes men penitents long before he makes them divines, and he who believes what he knows shall soon know more clearly what he believes. Ignorance is, however, an evil, for this poor man was much tantalized by the Pharisees and was quite unable to cope with them. It is good to be able to answer gainsayers, but we cannot do so if we know not the Lord Jesus clearly and with understanding. The cure of his ignorance, however, soon followed the cure of his infirmity, for he was visited by the Lord in the temple, and after that gracious manifestation, he was found testifying that it was Jesus who had made him whole. Lord, if thou hast saved me, show me thyself, that I may declare thee to the sons of men. This meditation was taken from Morning and Evening by C.H. Spurgeon. Please listen each morning at this same time for Morning and Evening.
1: Thanks to each and every one of you for tuning in today to the Preaching of the Cross radio broadcast. I'm Brother James, and I greet you as always in the name of our Lord and Savior Jesus Christ, the Lamb of God which taketh away the sin of the world. We hope and pray that you have approached today's radio broadcast with an open mind and a ready heart so that you might receive the things that God has for you from His pure and perfect Word. No music, no singing, no announcements, nothing to sell, no funds to beg for and to solicit. Just a half-hour program in which we try our very best to teach you just as much as we possibly can from God's pure and perfect and precious Word of God, the Holy Bible, and we're so thankful that we have God's Word, which is a lamp unto our feet and a light unto our path, and a light that shines brighter and brighter as the world round about us falls into ever-deepening darkness. We are in the midst of a study of the mystery doctrines of the New Testament. Our study has brought us to the second section of mysteries, and that is the dispensational mysteries having to do with God's dealings with the nation of Israel as opposed to God's dealing with the church. And we started on the broadcast last time a discussion of the mystery of the kingdom of God, the mystery of the kingdom of heaven, which, as you know, as we have tried our best to teach you from the scripture, is the earthly, visible, physical kingdom that the Lord Jesus Christ will establish on this planet following his second coming. In the meantime, the kingdom of heaven is hid in a mystery form, being interwoven, if you will, with the times of the Gentiles, which we're living right now, a time during which the kingdom of heaven is taken by force by those who are given to violence and those who are given to war and strife and bloodshed. We are talking, and we started last time on the last program, talking about the mystery of the kingdom of heaven as it is found in the parables of Matthew chapter 13. We noted that these parables are broken into two groups, four given by the seaside to the multitude, and then three given in the privacy of the house to the disciples. We discussed the parable of the sower and the parable of the wheat and tares. Now we come to the third parable, which describes a monstrosity. This is the parable of the mustard tree. The mustard tree is a garden herb growing from one of the smallest of all seeds, and it develops into a tree so large that birds rest in its branches. Naturalists tell us that the common mustard plant of Palestine, normally about 3 feet high, under certain conditions and in certain places, can shoot up to 10 or 12 feet in height, and that birds, attracted by the seeds, do lodge in its branches. Now in Scripture, the olive, the vine, and the fig trees are trees of blessing, and they are used figuratively of Israel as God's testimony on earth. But mustard? It serves only to tickle the appetites. That's all that it does. Now there are three items in this parable. First, a sensational growth. Growth from the least of all seeds to the greatest of all herbs. Secondly, a malignant growth. That is growth from a garden plant into a tree. And then thirdly, a haven for the fowls of the air. Now the birds are interpreted in verse 4 as Satan and his workers. And we see this also in Daniel chapter 4, verse 20, and Revelation chapter 18 and verse number 2. So the lesson of this parable is obvious. It teaches that another satanic method of attack on the work of God is carried out by an unnatural, sensational expansion. From the upper room and the secrecy of the catacombs to St. Peter's in Rome. It has been said that the Vatican has 11,000 rooms, 8 grand staircases, 2 lesser staircases, and 20 courts. In its museum are treasures of art, marble, alabaster, and rare manuscripts whose price is beyond calculation. The story is told that a visitor to the Vatican was told by the guide, "St. Peter can no longer say, 'Silver and gold have I none.'" The visitor replied, "Neither can he say in the name of Jesus Christ of Nazareth, 'Rise up and walk.'" Then you travel to Nashville, and you see the huge monstrosity, the headquarters, the offices of the Southern Baptist Convention. As you travel to different parts of the nation, to different parts of the world, you see that what started out as a movement of individual men and women who would then gather together by companies in the name of the Lord Jesus Christ to study God's Word and to pray and to minister one to another, has now become a multi-billion dollar business industry. That's the mustard tree. In the description of Babylon the Great in Revelation 17 to 18, we are told that the apostate system, which represents the final form of organized religion, has become the habitation of devils and the hold of every foul spirit and a cage of every unclean and hateful bird. Revelation 18, verse 2. The birds which once took away the good seed then found safe haven in the branches of the tree and now are confined in a cage in the system which they helped to develop. It doesn't take much of an imagination to identify these birds. They're the false teachers, so often mentioned by Paul and Peter in their epistles. Then the leaven. In Matthew 13, 33-35, we read a parable that has probably been the most misinterpreted of every parable in the Bible. Those who advocate the post-millennial theory of the second coming of Christ speak of the leaven of the gospel permeating society and gradually transforming it so that the millennium will utterly or ultimately and finally emerge. But two world wars and the increasing demoralization of society have left most post-millennialists without a post to lean on. They've really upset the theory. The teaching of the Bible is that the millennial reign of the Lord Jesus Christ will be ushered in not by the preaching of the gospel, but by the cataclysmic judgments described in Revelation 6 through 19. These are followed by the personal appearing of Jesus Christ as King of Kings and Lord of Lords. That's the Bible pattern. Leaven in Scripture always, in every case, represents evil teaching or evil influences working in the dark. Leaven was excluded from the Passover and its subsequent feast. Leaven was prohibited from the meal offering of Leviticus 2, where the fine flour, the oil, the salt, and the frankincense all speak of the moral glories and perfection of the Savior. The Lord Jesus Christ warned his disciples of the leaven of the Pharisees, the leaven of the Sadducees, and the leaven of Herod. See Mark 8:15 and Matthew 16:6. The Apostle Paul speaks of the leaven of moral evil in 1 Corinthians 5, verses 6 through 8, and the leaven of doctrinal evil in Galatians 5 and verse 9. So the interpretation of leaven here must fall into line with its interpretation in the rest of Holy Scripture. The three measures of meal are equivalent to an ephah, E-P-H-A-H. This is found in Genesis 18:6, Judges 6:19, 1 Samuel 1:24. Taking these passages, and particularly the meal offering of Leviticus 2 into consideration, the fine flour would represent the glories and perfection of the person of Christ and the great doctrines concerning him. In the natural realm, leaven makes the meal more palatable and digestible. But in spiritual things, we should look with suspicion on what would make the truth of God more palatable to the natural man. The mention, too, of the woman introducing the leaven into the flour has a sinister significance. It is noticeable that many of the heretical cults today that attack the person of Christ or undermine sound doctrine were founded and propagated by women. Mary Baker Eddy and her so-called Christian Science, Mary Ellen White and the Seventh-day Adventist cult, Catherine Kuhlman and Amy Simple McPherson with the perverse misuse of the sign gifts are outstanding examples of this truth. The parable of the leaven in the meal, then, would speak of the subtle infiltration of heretical teaching concerning the person of Christ. So, to summarize, the first four parables of the kingdom of heaven in Matthew 13 teach us that the message of the kingdom is being opposed by four satanic movements: satanic opposition, satanic imitation, satanic expansion, and satanic infiltration. These four parables form a unit of teaching of the kingdom mystery. In the parable of the sower, we get the origin of the work of God. Then comes its outward progress and development in the tares and the mustard tree. In the leaven, we see the climax of the efforts of Satan to subvert and destroy what God is doing. We see these two movements operating in a very manifest way in this present day. To put it another way, the first two parables are evangelical. The third is organizational, and the last is doctrinal. Now, it's remarkable how accurately the Lord Jesus Christ foretold the outworking of the kingdoms as they operate side by side throughout the course of this church age. But, of course, he is Almighty God, seeing the end from the beginning. And we ought not to be surprised when God does what God has declared himself able to do. Amen and amen. Now, the last three parables in this chapter are spoken in the house to the disciples privately. There is obviously a break between the teaching of the first four parables and the last three in Matthew 13. The first four show how God is working and the devil opposing and seeking to destroy that work. The last three, given to the disciples in the house, show that the work of God will ultimately triumph. The treasure hidden in the field and the pearl of great price go together, forming a glorious pair, and they teach us that God is a twofold hidden treasure that one day will be revealed. The net cast into the sea is a summary and climax of the whole chapter. It outlines the separation of the false from the genuine at the coming of the king when he comes to set up his kingdom. Now, as for this treasure hidden in the field, the nation of Israel assuredly will have a prominent place in the kingdom. The covenant promises made to Abraham in Genesis 15 and to David in 2 Samuel 7 will be fulfilled. The term peculiar treasure occurs five times in the Old Testament. Exodus 19:5, referring to the nation of Israel. Deuteronomy 14:2, Deuteronomy 26:18. Psalm 135 and verse 4, Ecclesiastes 2 and verse 8, Malachi chapter 3 and verse 17. In all of these passages, the nation of the Hebrew people is in view. In this last passage, the term is not peculiar treasure, but rather jewels. And the word is quoted by Peter in 1 Peter chapter 2 and verse number 9. Now, an examination of these passages show indeed, as we have said, that Israel is God's treasure. In Matthew 13 and 44, this treasure is hidden in a field. Then it is found. Then it is buried again. Strange, strange business. The man who finds the treasure sells all that he has and buys the field. Obviously, his object is to resurrect it and enjoy it when the transaction is finished. The teaching of the parable is simple. The field is the world. We've already learned that in Matthew 13. Israel was found in Egypt and redeemed by the blood of the Lamb, then brought across the Red Sea and into the wilderness. There God gave them his law at Mount Sinai and made a blood covenant with them. But on account of their sin and their idolatry, especially the rejection and murder of their Messiah, God's peculiar treasure has been buried once again in the field of the world. They have been scattered among every nation under heaven. The man who sold all that he had and bought the field is the Lord Jesus, the Messiah. In his sacrificial death on the cross, he not only redeemed the treasure, but also bought the field in which it was buried. In Romans 8, verses 19 to 23, the Apostle Paul records that the creation is groaning and waiting and longing in earnest expectation for that day when it will be delivered from the bondage of corruption and brought into the glorious liberty of the children of God. Thus, the three words, hid, found, and hide, in this parable, give us a concise history of Israel up until the present day. The man who sold all that he had and bought the field gives a graphic word picture of the incarnation and the cross work of Christ on Calvary. In our day, we see the purpose of God in relation to the nation of Israel rapidly unfolding. As predicted in the Word of God, they are returning to their land. As predicted in the Word of God, they are returning to their land in unbelief. As predicted in the Word of God, they are returning to their land surrounded by their enemies. They are soon to experience the day of Jacob's trouble, the great tribulation of Jeremiah 30 and verse 7. But they will be miraculously delivered by the coming of their Messiah, Zechariah 14:4, after their national repentance, Zechariah 12:10, and their cleansing in the fountain open for sin and uncleanness, Zechariah 13:1. They will be brought back into covenant relationship with God during millennial days, when the kingdom will be in manifestation. The treasure buried in the field of the nations will then be on display. Then the parable of the merchantman and the pearl of great price. This parable is in Matthew 13, verses 45 and 46, and this one has really suffered at the hands of interpreters. It has received the same treatment as the mustard tree and the leaven. The merchantman is said to be the sinner, the pearl of great price is said to be the Savior, and the sinner has to sell all that he has to buy salvation. But this upside-down exegesis is a complete misrepresentation of the teaching of the parable and the whole Bible. The merchantman is Christ. The pearl of great price is the church, composed of Jew and Gentile, which in the present era is being called out of the sea of the nations. The merchantman selling all that he has is described doctrinally in 2 Corinthians 8:9 and Philippians chapter 2. For ye know the grace of our Lord Jesus Christ, that though he was rich, yet for your sakes he became poor, that ye through his poverty might be rich. In Philippians 2, we read about his mighty stepping down from Godhead glory to the death of the cross. He bought the pearl with his own precious blood when he laid down his life at Calvary. This is outlined in another context in Ephesians 5, verses 25 to 27. Christ loved the church and gave himself for it, that he might sanctify and cleanse it with the washing of water by the word, that he might present it to himself a glorious church, not having spot or wrinkle or any such thing, but that it should be holy and without blemish. In Matthew 13, Christ is symbolized as a husbandman, as a merchantman, and as a fisherman. Here, the merchantman is seeking goodly pearls. Now, the pearl is the most beautiful figure of the church. The church is also called a building, a body, a bride, a flock, and a city. All of these figures give precious teaching concerning God's great masterpiece. But the pearl is the product of suffering. It's the answer to a wounded side. The mollusk, lying on the ocean floor, is penetrated by a grain of sand or gravel which lodges in the living flesh. The irritating foreign material is covered over by successive layers of mother of pearl, the concretions of the mollusk. Thus the pearl is formed by the living creature as the answer to the wound in its side. Those pearls most highly prized are characterized by irradiance and translucence. The more perfect the shape, drop-like, and the deeper the pearly luster, the more valuable. The unblemished pearl was one of the ancient symbols of perfection. In classical Rome, only persons of specified rank were permitted to wear them. Pliny the Elder speaks of pearls as the richest merchandise of all, the most sovereign commodity in the whole world. In spite of the development of the cultured pearl industry in Japan, natural pearls of high quality still command prices of thousands of dollars. The most valuable pearls are found in the Persian Gulf. The pearl banks lie at a depth of between 48 and 120 feet. Pearl divers work in pairs. One man remains on the surface to attend the two rope lines that are used, reaching from the boat to the ocean floor. One line is attached to a stone weighing about 40 pounds, which carries the diver down to the bottom. He carries a basket to contain the oysters and a knife in his belt to defend him against sharks. The other line serves as a signal cord. The diver remains below from 60 to 80 seconds before signaling to be brought to the surface with his catch. Pearl diving is a most dangerous occupation. Pearls are comparatively soft. They can be damaged easily by friction or heat, or even by the acids in perspiration of the body. After prolonged contact with the skin, that is, the flesh, they should be wiped off, or they may change color. They can be scratched with a pin, a coin, or a knife. Pearls of great price, noted for their size, their beauty, and their historical associations, are ranked among the famous jewels of the world, La Reine des Perles. A 27.5-carat oriental pearl was among the crown jewels of France. Le Regent, an oval pearl weighing 34 carats, was owned at one time by the French imperial court. How graphically these details of this beautiful jewel illustrate the work of our Lord Jesus Christ in relation to His church. Diving into the depths of the sea of sin, at great risk and peril to Himself,

0: gives honor and glory to its Savior, the Lord Jesus Christ. In fact, we read that each gate of the bride city of Revelation 21 was one pearl. The church is the product of Christ's suffering and the answer to his wounded side. Then we have, finally, the net cast into the sea. Here the figure changes from the merchantman to the fisherman. The fisherman has used his net in Scripture to illustrate the preaching of the gospel. The message of the kingdom was preached by John the Baptist and by the Lord. Today the gospel of God's grace is being proclaimed worldwide, but when the church is completed and removed to heaven at the rapture, the gospel of the kingdom will be preached again. Matthew 24:14. It should be noted that this parable applies particularly to the end of the age. Look at verse 49 of Matthew 13. To those that have heard the gospel of God's grace in the present era and have rejected it, they will be sent the strong delusion that they should believe a lie, that they all might be damned who believe not the truth, but had pleasure in unrighteousness. 2 Thessalonians 2:12. Let no one presume that there will be a second chance for the Christ rejectors after the church is gone. They will be judicially blinded, just as Israel is today. They refused Christ, and they will follow the Antichrist blindly to their doom. And yet, there will be a mighty ingathering. God will take up an enlightened remnant of Israel again. Like the Apostle Paul, they will be born out of due time, 1 Corinthians 15:8. They will be sealed by Almighty God and sent forth with the message of the coming King. They will be the greatest foreign missionary body that has ever been seen, 144,000 strong, aided by modern transportation until it fails in the tribulation time, aided by the mass media of communication until it fails in the tribulation time. The whole world will hear the message. A great multitude that no man can number will profess to accept the message. But like every other mass movement, there will be a mixture of the genuine and the false. As in the first two parables, there are those who never were truly born again. At the coming of the King, there will be a separation of those who have only a profession, without reality, from those who have life. The angels will be the agents that will separate the wicked from the just, and shall cast them into the furnace of fire, where there shall be weeping, wailing, and gnashing of teeth, according to verses 49 and 50. Now, Jesus says, to close out Matthew 13, have ye understood all these things? They say unto him, yea, Lord. Then he said unto them, therefore every scribe which is instructed unto the kingdom of heaven is like unto a householder which bringeth forth out of his treasure things new and old. And my friends, what a treasure of teaching we have in this wonderful chapter. Now let me repeat, it covers a wider sphere than the church, although it seems to include it. The church, which is the body, had its birthday at Pentecost, and will be completed and removed from the earth at the rapture. 1 Thessalonians 4:13-18, 1 Corinthians 15:51-57. But the kingdom was predicted and illustrated in the Old Testament by the reigns of David and Solomon. It was proclaimed in the ministry of John the Baptist and in the teaching of the Lord Jesus Christ. Though today it is in a mystery form during the absence of the king, as outlined in Matthew 13, one day it will be in manifestation when the king comes back visibly, when the king comes back personally, to reign on this earth. The instructed scribe, Matthew 13, will take note and act accordingly. That's the mystery of the kingdom of heaven.
1: Well, that's all the time we've got. Hope you'll stop by and visit us at jameswknox.org. That's jameswknox.org. Until next time, I'm Brother James. May the Lord richly bless you, and good day.
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0: Jesus, our Saviour. This is Ken Ham inviting you to visit our full-size Noah's Ark in Northern Kentucky. For 2 weeks, we've seen the Bible makes it clear that Jesus is and was God. He's the second member of the Trinity, God the Son, and he's existed from eternity past. But why does it matter who we think Jesus is? It matters because a false Jesus won't save you. Jesus said, unless you believe that I am he, you will die in your sins. And to be saved, we must confess Jesus as Lord. There's no question more important than the one Jesus asked his disciples, who do you say I am? Starting with the Bible, Jesus was and is God, our perfect Savior, who died in our place that we might have forgiveness and eternal life.
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2: Chapter 11. And when Rehoboam was come to Jerusalem, he gathered of the house of Judah and Benjamin 180,000 chosen men which were warriors to fight against Israel, that he might bring the kingdom again to Rehoboam. But the word of the Lord came to Shemaiah, the man of God, saying, Speak unto Rehoboam, the son of Solomon, king of Judah, and to all Israel in Judah and Benjamin, saying, Thus saith the Lord, Ye shall not go up, nor fight against your brethren. Return every man to his house, for this thing is done of me. And they obeyed the words of the Lord, and returned from going against Jeroboam. And Rehoboam dwelt in Jerusalem, and built cities for defense in Judah. He built even Bethlehem, and Etam, and Tekoa, and Bethzer, and Shoko, and Adullam, and Gath, and Marisha, and Ziph, and Adoraim, and Lachish, and Azekah, and Zorah, and Aijalon, and Hebron, which are in Judah and in Benjamin fenced cities. And he fortified the strongholds, and put captains in them, and store of victual, and of oil and wine. And in every several city he put shields and spears, and made them exceeding strong, having Judah and Benjamin on his side. And the priests and the Levites that were in all Israel resorted to him out of all their coasts. For the Levites left their suburbs and their possession, and came to Judah and Jerusalem. For Jeroboam and his sons had cast them off from executing the priest's office unto the Lord. And he ordained him priests for the high places, and for the devils, and for the calves which he had made. And after them, out of all the tribes of Israel, such as set their hearts to seek the Lord God of Israel came to Jerusalem to sacrifice unto the Lord God of their fathers. So they strengthened the kingdom of Judah, and made Rehoboam the son of Solomon strong 3 years. For 3 years they walked in the way of David and Solomon. And Rehoboam took him Mahalath, the daughter of Jerimoth, the son of David, to wife, and Abihail, the daughter of Eliab, the son of Jesse, which bare him children, Jeush, and Shamariah, and Zaham. And after her he took Maacah, the daughter of Absalom, which bare him Abijah, and Attai, and Ziza, and Shelomith. And Rehoboam loved Maacah, the daughter of Absalom, above all his wives and his concubines. For he took 18 wives and 80 concubines, and begat 28 sons and 80 daughters. And Rehoboam made Abijah, the son of Maacah, the chief, to be ruler among his brethren, for he thought to make him king. And he dealt wisely, and dispersed of all his children throughout all the countries of Judah and Benjamin unto every fenced city. And he gave them victual in abundance, and he desired many wives. Chapter 12. And it came to pass, when Rehoboam had established the kingdom, and had strengthened himself, he forsook the law of the Lord, and all Israel with him. And it came to pass that in the 5th year of King Rehoboam, Shishak, king of Egypt, came up against Jerusalem, because they had transgressed against the Lord, with 1,200 chariots and 80,000 horsemen. And the people were without number that came with him out of Egypt, the Lubims, the Succians, and the Ethiopians. And he took the fenced cities which pertained to Judah, and came to Jerusalem. Then came Shemaiah the prophet to Rehoboam, and to the princes of Judah that were gathered together to Jerusalem because of Shishak, and said unto them, Thus saith the Lord, Ye have forsaken me, and therefore have I also left you in the hand of Shishak. Whereupon the princes of Israel and the king humbled themselves, and they said, The Lord is righteous. And when the Lord saw that they humbled themselves, the word of the Lord came to Shemaiah, saying, They have humbled themselves, therefore I will not destroy them, but I will grant them some deliverance, and my wrath shall not be poured out upon Jerusalem by the hand of Shishak. Nevertheless, they shall be his servants, that they may know my service and the service of the kingdoms of the countries. So Shishak, king of Egypt, came up against Jerusalem, and took away the treasures of the house of the Lord, and the treasures of the king's house. He took all. He carried away also the shields of gold which Solomon had made, instead of which King Rehoboam made shields of brass, and committed them to the hands of the chief of the guard that kept the entrance of the king's house. And when the king entered into the house of the Lord, the guard came and fetched them, and brought them again into the guard chamber. And when he humbled himself, the wrath of the Lord turned from him, that he would not destroy him altogether. And also in Judah things went well. So King Rehoboam strengthened himself in Jerusalem and reigned, For Rehoboam was 41 years old when he began to reign, and he reigned 17 years in Jerusalem, the city which the Lord had chosen out of all the tribes of Israel to put his name there. And his mother's name was Naamah, an Ammonitess. And he did evil, because he prepared not his heart to seek the Lord. Now the acts of Rehoboam, first and last, are they not written in the book of Shemaiah the prophet, and of Iddo the seer, concerning genealogies? And there were wars between Rehoboam and Jeroboam continually. And Rehoboam slept with his fathers, and was buried in the city of David. And Abijah his son reigned in his stead. Chapter 13. Now in the 18th year of King Jeroboam began Abijah to reign over Judah. He reigned 3 years in Jerusalem. His mother's name also was Micaiah, the daughter of Uriel of Gibeah. And there was war between Abijah and Jeroboam. And Abijah set the battle in array with an army of valiant men of war, even 400,000 chosen men. Jeroboam also set the battle in array against him, with 800,000 chosen men, being mighty men of valor. And Abijah stood up upon Mount Zemaraim, which is in Mount Ephraim, and said, Hear me, thou Jeroboam, and all Israel. Ought ye not to know that the Lord God of Israel gave the kingdom over Israel to David forever, even to him and to his sons, by a covenant of salt? Yet Jeroboam the son of Nebat, the servant of Solomon the son of David, is risen up, and hath rebelled against his Lord. And there are gathered unto him vain men, the children of Belial, and have strengthened themselves against Rehoboam the son of Solomon, when Rehoboam was young and tender-hearted, and could not withstand them. And now ye think to withstand the kingdom of the Lord in the hand of the sons of David, and ye be a great multitude, and there are with you golden calves, which Jeroboam made you for gods. Have ye not cast out the priests of the Lord, the sons of Aaron and the Levites, and have made you priests after the manner of the nations of other lands, so that whosoever cometh to consecrate himself with a young bullock and 7 rams, the same may be a priest of them that are no gods? But as for us, the Lord is our God, and we have not forsaken him. And the priests which minister unto the Lord are the sons of Aaron, and the Levites wait upon their business. And they burn unto the Lord every morning and every evening burnt sacrifices and sweet incense. The showbread also set they in order upon the pure table, and the candlestick of gold with the lamps thereof to burn every evening. For we keep the charge of the Lord our God, but ye have forsaken him. And behold, God himself is with us for our captain, and his priests with sounding trumpets to cry alarm against you. O children of Israel, fight ye not against the Lord God of your fathers, for ye shall not prosper. But Jeroboam caused an ambushment to come about behind them. So they were before Judah, and the ambushment was behind them. And when Judah looked back, behold, the battle was before and behind. And they cried unto the Lord, and the priests sounded with the trumpets. Then the men of Judah gave a shout. And as the men of Judah shouted, it came to pass that God smote Jeroboam and all Israel before Abijah and Judah. And the children of Israel fled before Judah, and God delivered them into their hand. And Abijah and his people slew them with a great slaughter, so there fell down slain of Israel 500,000 chosen men. Thus the children of Israel were brought under at that time, and the children of Judah prevailed, because they relied upon the Lord God of their fathers. And Abijah pursued after Jeroboam, and took cities from him, Bethel with the towns thereof, and Jeshanah with the towns thereof, and Ephraim with the towns thereof. Neither did Jeroboam recover strength again in the days of Abijah. And the Lord struck him, and he died. But Abijah waxed mighty, and married 14 wives, and begat 22 sons and 16 daughters. And the rest of the acts of Abijah, and his ways and his sayings, are written in the story of the prophet Iddo. Chapter 14. So Abijah slept with his fathers, and they buried him in the city of David, and Asa his son reigned in his stead. In his days the land was quiet 10 years. And Asa did that which was good and right in the eyes of the Lord his God. For he took away the altars of the strange gods and the high places, and brake down the images, and cut down the groves, and commanded Judah to seek the Lord God of their fathers, and to do the law and the commandment. Also he took away out of all the cities of Judah the high places and the images, and the kingdom was quiet before him. And he built fenced cities in Judah, for the land had rest, and he had no war in those years, because the Lord had given him rest. Therefore he said unto Judah, Let us build these cities, and make about them walls and towers, gates and bars, while the land is yet before us, because we have sought the Lord our God. We have sought him, and he hath given us rest on every side. So they built and prospered. And Asa had an army of men that bare targets and spears, out of Judah 300,000, and out of Benjamin that bare shields and drew bows 280,000. All these were mighty men of valor. And there came out against them Zerah the Ethiopian, with an host of 1,000,000 and 300 chariots, and came unto Maresha. Then Asa went out against him, and they set the battle in array in the valley of Zephathah at Maresha. And Asa cried unto the Lord his God, and said, Lord, it is nothing with thee to help, whether with many or with them that have no power. Help us, O Lord our God, for we rest on thee, and in thy name we go against this multitude. O Lord, thou art our God, let not man prevail against thee. So the Lord smote the Ethiopians before Asa and before Judah, and the Ethiopians fled. And Asa and the people that were with him pursued them unto Gerar, and the Ethiopians were overthrown, that they could not recover themselves. For they were destroyed before the Lord and before his host. And they carried away very much spoil. And they smote all the cities round about Gerar, for the fear of the Lord came upon them. And they spoiled all the cities, for there was exceeding much spoil in them. They smote also the tents of cattle, and carried away sheep and camels in abundance, and returned to Jerusalem. Chapter 15. And the Spirit of God came upon Azariah the son of Oded, and he went out to meet Asa, and said unto him, Hear ye me, Asa, and all Judah and Benjamin. The Lord is with you, while ye be with him. And if ye seek him, he will be found of you. But if ye forsake him, he will forsake you. Now for a long season Israel hath been without the true God, and without a teaching priest, and without law. But when they in their trouble did turn unto the Lord God of Israel, and sought him, he was found of them. And in those times there was no peace to him that went out, nor to him that came in, but great vexations were upon all the inhabitants of the countries, and nation was destroyed of nation, and city of city, for God did vex them with all adversity. Be ye strong, therefore, and let not your hands be weak, for your work shall be rewarded. And when Asa heard these words, and the prophecy of Oded the prophet, he took courage, and put away the abominable idols out of all the land of Judah and Benjamin, and out of the cities which he had taken from Mount Ephraim, and renewed the altar of the Lord that was before the porch of the Lord. And he gathered all Judah and Benjamin, and the strangers with them, out of Ephraim and Manasseh, and out of Simeon. For they fell to him out of Israel in abundance, when they saw that the Lord his God was with him. So they gathered themselves together at Jerusalem in the third month, in the 15th year of the reign of Asa. And they offered unto the Lord the same time of the spoil which they had brought, 700 oxen and 7,000 sheep. And they entered into a covenant to seek the Lord God of their fathers with all their heart and with all their soul, that whosoever would not seek the Lord God of Israel should be put to death, whether small or great, whether man or woman. And they sware unto the Lord with a loud voice, and with shouting, and with trumpets, and with cornets. And all Judah rejoiced at the oath, for they had sworn with all their heart, and sought him with their whole desire, and he was found of them, and the Lord gave them rest round about. And also concerning Maacah, the mother of Asa the king, he removed her from being queen, because she had made an idol in a grove. And Asa cut down her idol, and stamped it, and burnt it at the brook Kidron. But the high places were not taken away out of Israel. Nevertheless, the heart of Asa was perfect all his days. And he brought into the house of God the things that his father had dedicated, and that he himself had dedicated, silver and gold and vessels. And there was no more war unto the 35th year of the reign of Asa.

0: May 8th, Informed Perspective. Are you familiar with the psychological phenomenon known as projection? Projection happens when we take the unwanted emotions we have for a certain individual, or even ourselves, and apply them to someone else. It's really just a matter of perspective, but a flawed one. And while we may view those around us through this faulty lens, we can be tempted to do the same with God, allowing our experiences in this broken world to inform our understanding of Him. But can we instead allow Him to inform our perspective of the world? Today we'll meet Letty, a woman who, through many painful experiences, came to believe there was no hope. That is, until everything changed. She's here to share with us her true story on this Unshackled Daily Devotional.
1: We lived in Mississippi, where the whole family picked cotton, and Mama often beat me for not picking enough. I was a dreamer who wanted more from life. Early on, I learned that men couldn't be trusted, starting with Daddy, who left Mama and us 7 kids. My stepfather was sadistic, torturing animals and beating us until Daddy came back and ran him off. My sisters ridiculed me for doing well in school, calling me high and mighty. My boyfriend in high school was cheating on me, which confirmed my belief that men couldn't be trusted. So I went to Chicago to live with Daddy as soon as I graduated. He helped me go to college, which his wife resented. This was in the early 60s, and I was the only black person in the school. I was mocked and ridiculed. The same thing happened on my first job. I was still the oddball. All those years of torment caught up with me, and I began to drink and fight back with hostility. But that made me more miserable, and I tried to commit suicide. My oldest sister took me to church. I saw the change in her life, and one day I knelt and gave my life to Jesus. What a difference He made. I learned to forgive as I grew in faith, and as I taught Sunday school, God blessed me with understanding of His love for others. Maybe you can't trust people, but you sure can trust God.
0: The Apostle Paul writes to believers in 1 Corinthians chapter 2, verse 12, "Now we have received not the spirit of the world, but the Spirit which is of God, that we might know the things that are freely given to us of God." Friend, when we keep our eyes set on our Creator, He informs our perspective about everything else in this life, helping us to forgive, to persevere, to love well, and to flourish. Through relationship with Him, we receive the gift of an informed perspective. Like the great theologian C.S. Lewis once said, "I believe in Christianity as I believe that the sun has risen, not only because I see it, but because by it I see everything else." Are you living in this truth today? 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

0: What happens when someone is arrested for preaching in a public place?
1: The Legal Alert. Here's attorney David Gibbs Jr.
0: A youth pastor stood quietly on a public sidewalk, upholding a sign with a Bible verse during a large public event. Police arrested him for disorderly conduct. Now bear in mind, he wasn't making any noise. All he was doing was holding up a sign with a Bible verse on it. Is it constitutional for him to be arrested? Peaceful religious expression in traditional public forums like sidewalks and parks is generally absolutely protected by the First Amendment. However, enforcement actions sometimes occur when officials believe a public safety issue is possibly going to exist. Courts often closely examine these cases to determine whether speech was improperly restricted. It's a tradition in America. It's a right we must not lose. If you know someone who's been cited or arrested while peacefully sharing their faith in public, we would be honored to try to help you keep that right protected.
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Today we're going to talk about some things that you must acknowledge if you're going to accomplish what God wants you to accomplish as a Christian. These are things that are in our lives, and we must acknowledge them. And that's the word. That's going to be the key word that we are searching in the Scriptures that forms the basis of the topic for our study today. Now, acknowledge. Acknowledge means several things, but one, it means to admit something to be true or to confess it. Acknowledge means to admit something to be true or to confess it. Acknowledge also means to recognize the authority of something or someone. So both of those things. There are other definitions as well, but as we look at these verses that we're going to look at today, it's either to confess something or admit it to be true, or to recognize the authority of something or someone. All right, so first of all, in 1 John chapter 2, verse 23, we acknowledge the Son. 1 John chapter 2, verse 23. Whosoever denieth the Son, the same hath not the Father, but he that acknowledgeth the Son hath the Father also. Now, that seems to be very obvious, but not everybody is a Christian, okay? So we acknowledge the Son for this purpose, for salvation. In other words, there are a lot of people today who believe that they are saved or that they're going to have eternal life or they're going to end up in some place or on the earth in some kingdom, you know, whatever, however they think in terms of eternal life, and they think they're going to get there, but they don't acknowledge the Son. In other words, they don't recognize the authority of Jesus Christ. They think of him as a lesser God, a created God, but not God manifest in the flesh. And yet 1 John chapter 5, verse 20 tells us that Jesus Christ is the true God and eternal life. 1 John 5:20 says, "We know that the Son of God is come, and hath given us an understanding that we may know him that is true, and we are in him that is true, even in his Son Jesus Christ. This is the true God and eternal life." So you need to see what Jesus Christ said about having eternal life through him, because he's the one that has the authority to save you, and he is the one that has the authority to judge you. In Acts chapter 10, when Peter went to Cornelius's house to preach to him, here's what he said in Acts chapter 10, verses 42 and 43. "He commanded us to preach unto the people and to testify that it is he which was ordained of God to be the judge of quick and dead." So there he is. He's the judge. "To him give all the prophets witness that through his name whosoever believeth in him shall receive remission of sins." So there's salvation in believing on the Lord Jesus Christ, and then there's the judgment of the quick and the dead. So he's the one. In Acts chapter 16, verse 31, when the Philippian jailer came in and asked how to be saved, then Paul and Silas said, "Believe on the Lord Jesus Christ, and thou shalt be saved." And then in Acts chapter 17, in verse 31, Paul preached, and he said, "Because he hath appointed a day in the which he," that is Jesus Christ, "will judge the world in righteousness by that man," that's Jesus Christ, "whom he hath ordained, whereof he hath given assurance unto all men in that he hath raised him from the dead." So by the resurrection, Jesus Christ then has the authority to judge, and he has the authority to save. And you get saved when you receive the Lord Jesus Christ as your Savior. Do what he says. So you have to acknowledge the Son. I mean, you don't even get started on these other things that we're going to talk about if you don't start with salvation in Jesus Christ. All right, now the second thing. So acknowledge the Son for salvation. Second thing, acknowledge God. Acknowledge God, and what's the purpose there? For direction. Turn to Proverbs chapter 3. Proverbs chapter 3, verses 5 and 6. A very, very, very well-known verses of Scripture, but often, at times when you need them the most, forgotten, or not followed, or disobeyed, or ignored. You can't do that. Proverbs chapter 3, verses 5 and 6, "Trust in the Lord
with all thine heart, and lean not unto thine own understanding. Verse 6, in all thy ways acknowledge him, and he shall direct thy paths. So you acknowledge God for direction. All right, well, how does all this break down? There's four things going on in Proverbs chapter 3, verses 5 and 6. First, you must trust the Lord with all your heart. And what I've noticed when people are losing direction, they'll come and they say, I don't know which way to go here. Problem is that, first of all, their trust in the Lord is not there with all their heart. What's occupying a part of their heart is fear. Fear is the thing that is the converse of trust. And that fear, that anxiety, could be from all kinds of directions. It could be toward a person. It could be toward the consequences of the decision that's being made. It could be second-guessing, any number of things. You've got to get to a place where you're trusting the Lord with all of your heart. Peter trusted the Lord when he stepped out of that boat, but then he looked around and became afraid of the boisterous wind and waves, and that's when he fell. Same way with us. You're going to have a hard time detecting the Lord's direction if you're not trusting him with all your heart. Thou will keep him in perfect peace whose mind is stayed on thee, for he trusteth in thee. So you got to go there. Secondly, you can't lean to your own understanding. That's another place where we get in trouble when we're trying to find the right direction, because the way we see it, you see, that the way our understanding is, God's not interested in our understanding. He doesn't even want us to lean that way. He understands, and he will let us know what of his understanding he would have us to have as we are following him. But you have to acknowledge God. So that's what he says in the third part of this four-part thing in Proverbs chapter 3, verses 5 and 6. In all thy ways, you must acknowledge God. What does that mean? You've got to recognize his authority. That's what it means to acknowledge God. You got to recognize his authority. That is, I'm going to obey you, Lord. I'm going to follow you, Lord. You lead. As many as are led by the Spirit of God, they are the sons of God. You lead, and I'm going to follow. Listen, that is the substance of our submission to his authority, that we follow him, we obey what he says, and we follow his direction. Now, if you're following God and God is leading in your life, don't you know that you're going to end up in the right place? Don't you know that you're going to be going in the right direction? Now, if you'll do these things, the Bible says, and he shall direct thy path. So trust him with all your heart first. Don't lean to your own understanding second. And then acknowledge him. It is his authority. It's his direction. It's his will. These are his words. And when you do those three things, he will direct your paths. So you acknowledge the Son for salvation, and you acknowledge God for direction. If you want to know where to go, if you want to know how to get there, that's Proverbs 3, 5, and 6 for sure. For sure. Okay, third thing. Philemon, verse 6. Philemon, verse 6. We must acknowledge these things in our lives. Philemon, verse 6, is in a context. So let's read verse 4, 5, 6, and 7. You'll notice the word acknowledge or acknowledging in verse 6. Okay, Philemon, verse 4. I thank my God, making mention of thee always in my prayers. And he'll tell you in verse 6 what he's praying for. I thank my God, making mention of thee always in my prayers, hearing of thy love and faith, which thou hast toward the Lord Jesus and toward all saints, that the communication of thy faith may become effectual by the acknowledging of every good thing which is in you in Christ Jesus. For we have great joy and consolation in thy love, because the bowels of the saints are refreshed by thee, brother. So, you acknowledge the Son for salvation, you acknowledge God for direction, and then you acknowledge every good thing in you in Christ. That's Philemon 6. You acknowledge every good thing in you, in Christ. What for? For the effectual communication of your faith. So when you read the context, verses 4 through 7, you see these things. Philemon loved Jesus Christ, and he loved the saints. Now the beauty is he's got that in the right order. Hearing of thy love
which thou hast toward the Lord Jesus and toward all saints. So you love God first. The second commandment is to love thy neighbor as thyself, or in the New Testament, to love the brethren as Christ loved us. So, but always God first. All right, so you got that going on in verse 6. And then Philemon had faith toward Jesus Christ, and he had faith toward the saints. Notice he says, hearing of thy love and faith which thou hast toward the Lord Jesus and toward all saints. You know, when you get saved, when I got saved, Paul said what was going on in Acts chapter 20, verse 21 is this. And this is what Paul was testifying both to the Jews and also to the Greeks. Watch it. Repentance toward God and faith toward our Lord Jesus Christ. So Philemon had faith toward our Lord Jesus Christ. That's good, because that's how he got saved. And watch it, he had faith toward all saints. Now, when he says he had faith toward all saints, here's what he's getting at. Look at verse 7. The bowels of the saints had been refreshed by Philemon, because through faith he had been communicating toward them. What does that mean? It didn't mean he was just talking to him or witnessing to him. These guys were saved. What he was doing is he was giving to them. He was giving to them. You see, when you read that word there, that the communication of thy faith, okay, in that context, he's talking about giving them something. For instance, in Philippians 4:15, Paul said to the Philippians, now ye Philippians know also that in the beginning of the gospel, when I departed from Macedonia, no church communicated with me as concerning giving and receiving, but ye only. Now, Paul uses that same word to describe giving in several places, but let's look at it again in 1 Timothy chapter 6. 1 Timothy chapter 6, verse 18. This is a charge, as you can see from verse 17, to them that are rich in this world. 1 Timothy chapter 6, verse 18 says, what are they supposed to do? That they do good, that they be rich in good works, ready to distribute, willing to communicate. So he's talking about giving them something. So what Philemon had been doing, Philemon had been communicating his faith toward them by giving them things. And that's why the bowels of the saints had been refreshed by Philemon. Now, Paul had been praying for Philemon. We saw that in verse 4. And he prayed that the communication of his faith might be effectual by acknowledging every good thing that was in him in Christ Jesus. What does that mean? Paul prayed that the communication of his faith, that is, whatever he was doing as a result of the faith that God had given him, that he was giving, the good works that he was doing toward the saints, okay, that it might be effectual. What does that mean? That it would produce the desired effect. That's what effectual means, to produce the desired effect or the desired result. Listen, that God had for Philemon's faith. In other words, when God gave Philemon faith, and Philemon started working with that faith that was in him by helping the brothers, by helping the saints, that was effectual. God was producing through Philemon something that was helping other saints. You know, in Luke chapter 6, when he says, give and it shall be given unto you, a good measure, pressed down, running over, shall men give into your bosom. That is, God gives things to men so that men can then give those things to others that God wants us to help. And that's what Philemon was doing. And in this case, Paul said that the communication of thy faith may become effectual by the acknowledging, watch it, of every good thing which is in you in Christ Jesus. In other words, not only is there good things like, you know, you having riches to be able to help the poor saints, but there are other good things in you that are in there because of Christ Jesus. And if you will acknowledge those things, your faith will become effectual in that you will be doing those things with the faith that God has given you.
In other words, there was more that God could accomplish with Philemon's faith if Philemon would recognize all the good things that were in him because he was in Christ Jesus. Really, I believe what Paul was doing here is he prepared Philemon for communicating his faith toward his runaway servant Onesimus. That's what Philemon is about. Paul returns Onesimus to Philemon because Onesimus had run away, but Paul had led him to the Lord. He said, this guy's going to be profitable for Philemon if Philemon will receive him. So once Philemon acknowledges that good thing, which is in him because of faith by Christ Jesus, then he can extend that to Onesimus, which is what Paul wanted to do. There are many, now listen, there are many good things in you from the Lord Jesus that he wants you to communicate to others. And those things that are in you become effectual when you acknowledge them, okay, and then communicate them. So you have to acknowledge, hey, these things are in here. God gave me this gift. And then I turn around and by faith I communicate those things to others, and God accomplishes in me, accomplishes in you what he intended when he gave those things to us. Isn't that wonderful? I mean, here I am today preaching on the radio so that you can hear this sermon about the things that we have to acknowledge, and that's happening because I'm communicating the faith, acknowledging this good thing that God has given me the ability to do, and praying that it becomes effectual to you so that when you learn something of this, God can do something in your life that is profitable for him. That's a beautiful thing. And the nice thing about it is you don't have to pay a dime for it. It comes to you completely free of charge. Isn't that wonderful? So you acknowledge the Son. That's how you get saved. You acknowledge God for direction. You acknowledge every good thing in you in Christ for the effectual communication of your faith so that the thing God wants you to do becomes helpful to those toward whom you do it. All right, here's another thing that we must acknowledge. We must acknowledge our sin. Turn to Psalm 32, verse 5. Psalm 32, verse 5. We're not perfect people. Not ever going to be perfect until we get a glorified body, but God wants us to get better. He didn't like that sin in us when we got saved. That's what he paid for. And he really doesn't want us spending time in it now that we're saved. But in order to get it out, you got to acknowledge it. Psalm 32, verse 5. David said, I acknowledged my sin unto thee, and mine iniquity have I not hid. I said, I will confess my transgressions unto the Lord, and thou forgavest the iniquity of my sin. He says the same thing in Psalm 51, 3. What do you acknowledge your sin for? For this, for forgiveness and cleansing. And basically, that's what confession is. It's acknowledging, I agree with you, Lord, this thing in my life is a sin. And you'll never get the sin out if you cannot acknowledge it before the Lord. That's right. Now, if you cuss, if you steal, if you commit adultery, those are very obvious to you. And when you read in the Bible that those things are sin, you're like, wow, that was really bad. I mean, your conscience is giving you trouble. The Bible's giving you trouble. The Holy Spirit's giving you trouble. You got that. And it's pretty easy to acknowledge because it's pretty obvious what you've done. Sin that's rooted down inside of you, that's a little bit harder to deal with. A sin like pride, resentment, covetousness, bitterness, envy, fear, rebellion, sins like that, oh boy, those are hard to see sometimes because you're blinded to those things. You don't realize they're driving you, and they can be really hard to see. So what you say, what do I do about it? You stand before the Lord, and you let him search you out so he can show you what the sin is that's in you so that you can acknowledge the sin that's in you. You say, well, that's pretty arduous task. It is, because well, most of the time you can profess your own goodness. That's the way we are. But David said in Psalm 139, verses 23 and 24, search me, O God, and know my heart. Try me and know my thoughts, and see if there be any wicked way in me, and lead me in the way everlasting.
So when God shows it to you, you got to look at that thing and say, man, I have messed up here. And usually when those things are deeply rooted inside of you and you've been holding on to them and they're not obvious to anyone else but God, you don't even recognize them sometimes because you've lived with them for so long, you think they're part of who you are. But once the Lord searches you out, once you know that some of the things you're going through in your life are the result of that sin that's rooted down deep inside of you, God will show it to you, and then you've got to confess it and forsake it. That's right, and that's what the acknowledgement amounts to. It says, you know something? You are right, Lord. That is my sin. I am proud. I am resentful. I'm covetous, bitter, envy. I fear. I'm rebellious. I'm disobedient, whatever the case may be. I'm gluttonous. Boy, nobody wants to talk about that these days. You know, but those are the sins. And so when you get that out there, my thoughts are wicked, I'm an evil, wicked thought person, whatever, you get that out there in front of the Lord, and the Lord looks at that stuff and shows it to you, and then you know what? The Bible says in Proverbs 28:13, he that covereth his sins shall not prosper, but whoso confesseth and forsaketh them shall have mercy. You acknowledge that thing. The Bible says in 1 John 1:9, if we confess our sins, he is faithful and just to forgive us our sins and to cleanse us from all unrighteousness. You got to really get that thing out there before the Lord. Now let me give you one more. You acknowledge the Son for salvation. You acknowledge God for direction. Acknowledge every good thing in you, in Christ, for the effectual communication of your faith. You acknowledge your sin for forgiveness and cleansing. And then finally, you acknowledge the truth. In 2 Timothy chapter 2, verses 25 and 26, you acknowledge the truth for repentance and recovery from the devil. Now, you can get into some stuff that will get you, it'll put the devil in charge of what's going on in your life. The whole time you'll think it's the Lord. The Pharisees said to Jesus Christ, you got the devil. And it was the devil that was moving them. And they got it completely backwards. Why? They were blinded. And boy, don't think that kind of stuff can't happen to us. Now, in 2 Timothy chapter 2, in verses 25 and 26, the context is there's a servant of the Lord who, in patience, instructing those, or in meekness, he says in verse 25, instructing those that oppose themselves, if God peradventure will give them repentance to the acknowledging of the truth, and that they may recover themselves out of the snare of the devil, who are taken captive by him at his will. Now, that's really something. But I mean to tell you, it's amazing how many times we have seen such case with God's children. Now, acknowledging the truth is for repentance and for recovery from the devil. The only way to recover yourself out of the snare of the devil is to acknowledge the truth and then repent and then recover yourself. And you know what this starts with? This starts with you taking the instruction from somebody else who recognizes that you are opposing yourself. And that's hard for most people to take. He says here in verse 24, the servant of the Lord must not strive, but be gentle unto all men, apt to teach, patient, in meekness, instructing those that oppose themselves, if God peradventure will give them repentance to the acknowledging of the truth. Boy, I mean to tell you, it is hard for people to take that kind of instruction and then to repent after acknowledging the truth. And say, they look at the Bible and say, you know what, I have been wrong. I have been out of God's truth here. I did not recognize that I was wrong, but I see it now. And I repent, and I pray God you'll give me repentance. Why? That they may recover themselves out of the snare of the devil, who are taken captive by him at his will. You know, you say, man, I just had no idea that the devil could do that. Well, that's why Paul said, neither give place to the devil. You just can't do that. We can't do that. And so what you do is, of course, you live by the truth. That's what we should be doing. But if you get off track and you're not in the truth, then you got to look at that thing and say, you know what, Lord, I have messed up. I see the truth. I acknowledge the truth. It's right. I'm wrong. I repent.
please, by your grace, give me the strength to recover myself out of this snare. And the Lord will do it. But you got to acknowledge the truth. You got to admit, man, I'm the one that's wrong here. Usually what happens when somebody has been taken captive by the devil at his will and they're in the snare, everybody else is wrong and you're right. You don't have the clue how wrong you really are. You don't have a clue. The only way you see it is you in your pride are really right and everybody else is wrong. You don't even realize you've already been ensnared. And when you can see it in the truth, usually what will happen is people say, that's not I, but it is you. And you got to repent. You got to turn from that. Man, that's tough. I'll guarantee you, boy, that is tough to do. But you know what? Once you get out of that snare, you'll be glad you did. So these are the things that are essential for you and me to acknowledge if we're going to grow and succeed in our Christian lives. We have to acknowledge the Son. You're not even saved if you don't do that.

0: acknowledge every good thing in you that's from Christ Jesus, so that then you can effectually communicate that by your faith to others. Acknowledge your sin. That's going to be a regular practice. And acknowledge the truth when you get ensnared. And you know what? You'll be amazed at how your Christian life will grow and please God. Amen.
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1: Hi, I'm Todd Nettleton, and this is the Voice of the Martyrs Radio. An Islamist militant group called the Allied Democratic Forces have repeatedly targeted Christians in the Democratic Republic of the Congo. In one attack, a woman named Josephine was shot and killed while working in her field. As her husband, Jean, carried her body home, ADF militants stopped him and asked if he was a Muslim. When he said he was a Christian, they attacked him with a machete and severed his leg below the knee. Jean survived the attack but struggled for years with anxiety and emotional wounds. 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
2: Did you know that judgment is coming and you better walk with God? You say, don't use fear on me. Your doctor will. Your doctor says, get that cholesterol down, you're going to die. Your dentist will use fear. You don't have to floss all your teeth, just the ones you want to keep. The highway patrolman uses fear. No, the fear of the Lord is the beginning of wisdom, not the end of wisdom, but the beginning of wisdom. Enoch was a prophet. He knew that the Lord is coming. He says, there's judgment coming on this earth. I believe I'll walk with God. Friend, if you had any sense, you'd say, I believe I'll walk with God.
1: Welcome to Love Worth Finding, featuring the profound truth of the gospel simply stated in the messages of Adrian Rogers. Hebrews chapter 11 tells of the prophet Enoch, who so pleased God and walked so intimately with him, he never died. Enoch is an example for us as we learn to walk with God. In part one of today's message, we learn that walking with God is a life of faith and fellowship. We can know all about God without actually knowing Him intimately. But God created us in His image so He could have fellowship with us. If you have your Bible, find the book of Hebrews chapter 11. We'll begin in verse 5. With part two of Learning to Walk with God, here's Adrian Rogers.
2: Enoch prophesies the second coming of our Lord and Savior, Jesus Christ. And the message today will help you to get ready for the rapture. The title of the message, Learning to Walk with God. Let's look right here in the Word of God in Hebrews chapter 11 and verse 5. By faith, Enoch was translated that he should not see death. That means he never died. He was taken directly to heaven without dying. And he was not found. That is, they looked all around for him, but they couldn't find him because God had translated him. For before his translation, he had this testimony that he pleased God. And how did he please God? Verse 6 says, but without faith it is impossible to please him. So how did Enoch please God? By walking with God. How did he walk with God? He believed God. So the life of walking with God is simply a life of faith. Well, where did he get this faith? Well, he got faith from the Word of God, the same way I get it, the same way you get it. Romans chapter 10, verse 17, faith comes by hearing, and hearing by the Word of God. Now, that Word may be through the Holy Spirit, it may be through the pages of Scripture, but you don't name it and claim it. God speaks, and you believe it. That, my friend, is faith, and without faith, it's impossible to please God. You want to walk with God, do you? I hope you do. Then you're going to walk the walk of faith. This entire chapter is about faith. And the emphasis is that he walked with God because he believed God. Now, number two, not only is walking with God a life of faith, but it becomes a life of fellowship. You see, you step in by faith, but you walk on in fellowship. Now, the Bible says here in Genesis chapter 5, verse 22, and Enoch walked with God after he begat Methuselah 300 years and begat sons and daughters. Enoch and the Father are walking hand in hand in intimate fellowship. Do you have fellowship with God? Does God walk with you and talk with you? I mean, is Jesus Christ real to you when you're driving around an automobile? When you have your pots and pans there in the kitchen? When you're sitting there at your desk? When you're at school on the gridiron or the basketball court? Did you know that Jesus Christ is to be very real with you? You are to walk with Him. Now, sometimes we come to church and we act differently at church. Now, listen carefully to what I'm about to say. Obviously, when somebody is preaching, you're to be quiet. Obviously, when we sing, you're to join together. But don't change your personality. Don't suddenly get spooky when you come to church. Oh, we're in church now. We are holy, holy, holy. More, more, more, more. Oh. Listen, a Christian is perfectly natural and naturally supernatural. Supernaturally natural and naturally supernatural. We don't change. Sometimes I'll be over here. sitting as a guest preacher, and they'll be the pastor, the host pastor at the church, and we'd be talking back and forth, and he seemed perfectly normal. And then he gets up, comes over to the pulpit to talk. And this guy's very natural.
3: Dearly beloved.
2: And he talks like he got a steeple stuck in his throat. Sometimes people don't like to come into church and hear people kind of greeting one another and chattering like birds in a tree. They say, oh, be quiet, we've come to worship. Friend, when you meet your brothers and sisters in Jesus, be cheerful, be happy. There's nothing wrong with that. Nothing wrong with that. Now you say, but I think we're to be still and know that God is in His holy temple. There's a time to be still. The Bible also says, shout unto the Lord. There's a time to cry. There's a time to laugh. That's what Ecclesiastes tells us. There are times when we're exuberant in our worship. The Bible says, clap your hands, all you people. The Bible says, lifting holy hands to God in prayer. There are times when we're to be on our face, on our knees with the Lord. All of these things are true. All of these things are true. But the point is that we're to be natural. Would be natural. Don't get the idea that our faith is something that we kind of put on when we come to church. What I'm trying to say is that we are to walk with God 24 hours a day, 7 days a week, 365 days a year. It is a constant walk with Him. Now, we come to church to worship, but listen, we also bring our worship to church. How wonderful when people who already have been walking with God come to church to continue to do corporately what they've been doing individually all week long. That's what makes a glorious service. So when you come in here and God comes in with you and you come to praise Him together, it is a life of fellowship. Oh, how sweet to walk in this pilgrim way, leaning on the everlasting arms. The steps of a good man are ordered by the Lord. Now, thirdly, it is not only a life of faith and a life of fellowship. A walk with God is a life of faithfulness. One of the verses that motivates me a lot is this, that Jesus went about doing good. And sometimes I just say, Lord, I don't have an agenda today. Just let me go about doing good. Now, why was this man so faithful? He was faithful for 300 years. Look, if you will, in Genesis chapter 5, verse 22. And Enoch walked with God after he begat Methuselah 300 years and begat sons and daughters. 300 years, that's 109,500 days. Good days, bad days, hot days, cold days. Snow, rain, blizzard, drought, flood, war, peace, opposition. Walking with God. He didn't turn it on, turn it off. There is the constancy, the faithfulness of His walk. Enoch walked with God. It is the God who walks with you, who empowers you. And every demand upon your Christian life is a demand of the God who walks within you and walks with you day by day. I hope you believe that. It's a life of faith. It's a life of fellowship. It is a life of faithfulness. It is also a life of fruitfulness. You want your life to count for God? Just walk with God. It's a life of fruitfulness. The Bible says in Hebrews 11, verses 5 and 6, by faith Enoch was translated that he should not see death, and was not found because God had translated him. For before his translation, he had this testimony. Now listen, he pleased God. That's fruitfulness. He pleased God. But without faith, it's impossible to please Him. For he that cometh to God must believe that He is, and that He is a rewarder of them that diligently serve Him. Why was he so fruitful? What was there about his life that made him a prophet? Did you know he had a crisis in his life? And after his crisis, that's when he began to walk with God. You know what his crisis was? He became a father. He became a father. Look, if you will, in Genesis chapter 5, verse 22. And Enoch walked with God after he begat Methuselah 300 years and begat sons and daughters. He had his first baby, a little boy named Methuselah. And when that baby was born, God spoke to Enoch in a special way. And Enoch walked with God after he begat Methuselah. But I tell you what, if you have children and you have any brain and any heart, is going to drive you to God. Did you know that? He's going to drive you to God. He walked with God after he begat Methuselah 300 years. Have you ever thought about the name Methuselah? How many of you know a baby any other than one in the Bible named Methuselah? I've never met one. Doubtless, you know, the names that people give kids, there's some child around named Methuselah. Sometimes we wonder, why, where did these people get these names? Bible names had a special meaning. The name Methuselah means this: when he is dead or when he is gone, it will be sent. Can you imagine naming a child that, when he's dead, it will be sent? Well, what does that mean? God said to Enoch, I'm going to destroy the world with a flood. Well, God, when are you going to do this? You see this baby? When he's dead, it will be sent. You know, the Bible says in Amos 3:7, surely the Lord God will do nothing but that he revealeth his secret to his servants, the prophets. Remember now that Enoch was a prophet. And God says, you see this little baby? When he's dead, it's going to be sent. Every time little Methuselah had a fever, Enoch said, oh boy, I wonder if this is it. When he's dead, it's going to be sent. Now, how long did Methuselah live? This explains the mystery. Methuselah lived longer than any other man in all of history. 969 years, as we're going to see later, Methuselah lived. He lived longer than anybody else. You ready for a riddle? The oldest man who ever lived who died before his father did. Who was that? Methuselah. He died before his father did because his father never died. The oldest man who ever lived who died before his father did. That is Methuselah. Well, why did Methuselah live for 969 years? The New Testament tells us the long-suffering of God. God was not willing that any should perish, but that all should come to repentance. And so God kept giving another day, another day, another day. 969 years, God is waiting before he sends the flood because God's mercy. God is waiting for more people to be saved. Why is not Jesus come in our day and our age? God's waiting for more people to be saved. Peter tells us, many will say, where's the promise of his coming? For since the fathers fell asleep, all things continue as they were from the beginning of creation. For this they're willingly ignorant of, and the one day is where the Lord is 1,000 years, and 1,000 years is one day. The Lord is not slack concerning his promise, as some men count slackness, but is long-suffering to usward, not willing that any should perish, but that all should come to repentance. It could be that the reason Jesus didn't come yesterday is because God wants you saved today. It could be. It could be that God is just keeping the door open one more time. But I tell you, the flood did come, and even now the raging waters of God's wrath are furiously pounding against the dam of his mercy. And one of these days, Jesus Christ will come, and it will be too late for you as it was too late in this day. I want to show you that the flood came the day Methuselah died. You ready to do some arithmetic? Look in Genesis chapter 5, verse 25. And Methuselah lived 187 years and begat Lamech. Now, little Methuselah is born. His name means when he is gone or when he's dead, it'll be sent. Now, he became a father. Methuselah became a father when he was 187 years of age. He had a son whose name was Lamech. Now, Lamech gave Methuselah a grandson. Now, notice in Genesis 5, verses 28 and 29, and Lamech lived 182 years and begat a son, and he called his name Noah. So Methuselah's grandson was Noah. His son was Lamech. The grandson was Noah. Lamech was born after 187 years. 182 more years, little Noah is born. So that's 369 years when Noah was born. Methuselah is 369 years old when he becomes a grandpapa. Now, when that grandson, whose name was Noah, was 600 years old, the flood came. Pastor, how do you know that? Genesis 7:11. In the 600th year of Noah's life, in the second month, the 17th day of the month, the same day were all the fountains of the great deep broken up and the windows of heaven were opened, the flood came. Now see, 187, 182, 369. Add 600 to that, 969 years. That day the flood came. Now you understand, when he is gone, it will be sent. You understand why Methuselah lived to be 969 years? Because God was postponing, God was putting off that day of judgment because of his mercy. But the flood did come. and the day of the Lord will come. As it was in the days of Noah, so shall it be in this day. And I believe that Enoch had a certain amount of fear. Fear is a legitimate motive. I'm telling you, my precious friend, that God Almighty is a God of judgment. I know we're not supposed to believe that God is a God of wrath, but only a God of love. God is a God of love, infinite, matchless, unfathomable, indescribable, glorious love. But He's also a God of wrath. Now, if you say God is a God of love and don't say God is a God of wrath, that's only half of the truth. And when you take half of the truth and make half of the truth all of the truth, that half of the truth becomes an untruth. I can't say that again, but it's true. God says to Enoch, Enoch, when he's gone, it'll be sin. Enoch said, I believe I better walk with God. Did you know that judgment is coming and you better walk with God? You say, don't use fear on me. Your doctor will. Your doctor's going to get that cholesterol down, you're going to die. Your dentist will use fear. You don't have to floss all your teeth, just the ones you want to keep. The highway patrolman uses fear. No, the fear of the Lord is the beginning of wisdom, not the end of wisdom, but the beginning of wisdom. We live in a generation that has been tranquilized into hell. Psalm 25, verse 14, the secret of the Lord is with them that fear Him. You see, Enoch was a prophet. He knew that the Lord is coming. And he says, the flood is coming. There's judgment coming on this earth. I believe I'll walk with God. Friend, if you had any sense, you'd say, I believe I'll walk with God. I believe I'll walk with God. It was a life of fruitfulness, a life that counts. All of your toys are soon going to be junk. That house of yours, that car of yours, those clothes, that coat, that's all premature junk. How are you living in this day and in this age? Now, the Bible says that Enoch walked with God and was not because God took him. That's Genesis 5, verse 24. Hebrews chapter 11, verses 5 and 6 says that he was translated that he should not see death. There was a sudden, instant rapture, and he's gone. You know what? They looked for him, and they didn't find him. Hebrews says he was not found. That means they looked for him. One of these days, they're going to be looking for me. One of these days, they're going to be looking for you. Listen to the words of Jesus. By the way, you say, Pastor Rogers, that sounds so supernatural. Yep, you got it. That's what I hope you'll see. Luke chapter 17, verses 34 and 35, Jesus said, I tell you, in that night there shall be two men in one bed. One shall be taken, the other shall be left. Two women shall be grinding together. The one shall be taken and the other left. A man reaches over at nighttime to touch his wife. The pillow is warm, but she's gone. A mother goes in to change the diaper on her little precious baby. The crib is empty. The baby is gone. People in an airliner. The pilot is gone. Two grinding at the mill. The one taken, the other left. Enoch walked with God and was not because God took him. Isn't the book of Genesis a wonderful book that prophesies ahead of time the second coming of Jesus Christ? Is Jesus real to you? Are you walking with Him? There was a preacher who had a precious baby son. He was the age that we call a toddler. That preacher, in a hurry to go to a meeting, got in his automobile and was backing out of the garage when he heard the most sickening thing that any parent can ever hear, a thud and a bump. Oh, no. He opened the door of the car, went back, and there was the lifeless body of his precious son. Can you imagine what that funeral was like? Another preacher came to stand by this man to give him strength and help. And that heartbroken man of God, with tears coming down his cheek, said to his friend, "Bob, oh Bob, I wouldn't have done it for the world." Let me tell you something. God so loved the world that he gave his only begotten Son. That's the love of God. Calvary was not an accident. It was not an incident. It was the gift of a loving God. And if you die and go to hell, you will trample beneath your feet the precious blood of the Son of God. You say, "Pastor, do you believe in hell?" Hell is almost too good for a man who would trample beneath his feet such love. You're here to walk with God. That's why Jesus came, that we might walk with him and talk with him. And I want to lead you today in a prayer if you've never done so. So you put your faith in the one who gave his Son for the world. Would you pray this way? "Dear God, I'm a sinner and I'm lost and I need to be saved." Pray that. "My sin deserves judgment, but I need and want mercy. Jesus, you died to save me. You shed your blood to save me. You rose and lived to save me. You promised to save me if I would trust you. I do trust you, Jesus." Would you pray that? "I do trust you, Jesus, with all of my heart. Come into my heart. Forgive my sin. Save me, Lord Jesus." Pray it, say it, and mean it. "Save me, Lord Jesus." Did you ask him? Then claim it by faith. Pray this way: "Thank you for saving me. I don't look for a sign or ask for a feeling. I stand on your word. You promised and you cannot lie. You are now my Lord and Savior. I will live for you. I will make it public. Begin now to make me the person you want me to be. In your name I pray. Amen."
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0: thanking the Lord for 10 years of broadcast ministry. This is Gethsemane Global Radio, where we're striving together for the faith of the gospel. 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
1: Psalms chapter 40 in verse 4. We'll read that verse and then we'll pray. Blessed is that man that maketh the Lord his trust. If you've done that, you ought to say amen. Amen. The Lord is our trust. You can trust in the God of your salvation. No matter what matters going on in your life, he is there. He wants you to trust him. And can I say he's worthy of you trusting him? So blessed is that man. If you want to be blessed of God, then make the Lord your trust. Then it says, that man also that respecteth not the proud. God help us to obey that as well, to not respect the proud, and may there not be any pride in our life as well. And also that man that, he also says, nor such as turn aside to lies. So hopefully that all of you were here Sunday morning. You remember that message of the danger of turning aside to lies, and so we'll kind of continue that tonight, give us an example in the scripture. Turn your Bibles to the book of 2 Chronicles chapter 18. That's where we'll start, 2 Chronicles chapter 18. Let you get your place and let's pray. Father, I ask you tonight, the word of God, as it's open, that you'll take it, speak to our hearts as only you can. That you take the scriptures and make them to be alive, alive in our hearts. We will let it work in us effectually. I pray tonight what you have to say to us and to our hearts, may we be attentive. Lord, may we take what is spoken to us tonight from the word of God and let it sink down into our ears and into our heart, that it may cause eternal principles and values to be instilled in us. I pray that you'd help us, Lord, in this church to never be a church that turns aside away from the truth. Many churches have departed, many are departing, and many will depart. Lord, may you help us to keep our hearts in tune with the word of God. We'll be a church that walks in truth. And Lord, that the truth of the word of God may lead us and guide us, that we might be a church that pleases you well in all things. In the name of your Son, the Lord Jesus Christ, we ask it. Amen. We had preached on and looked at the subject of turning aside to lies. We spoke of many lies the world is chasing, many lies that has destroyed the church, lies that are damning men's souls. And we saw that the word of God, the truth of the word of God, will cause us to make us free, that we'll be free. And whom the Son makes free shall be free indeed. And when God saves you, he puts the Spirit of truth in your heart. And he desires and he does all that he can to lead you and guide you into all truth. And then it's up to you to respond to his leading that you might walk in the truth. So as we talked about that, let's see an example in the book of 2 Chronicles chapter 18. We see the chapter starts out with a character named Jehoshaphat, the king of Judah. Another character in this account that we'll find is Ahab, the king of Israel. We know that Ahab is married to that wicked woman named Jezebel. And if you're saved by the grace of God tonight, you ought to thank God you're not married to Jezebel. Amen? But you wasn't so dumb to do something like that. You ought to thank God for your wife. If she, even if she's a little wicked, thank God she's not as wicked as Jezebel. Amen? That's what you can thank God for. And so if you are headed close that way, ma'am, to getting like Jezebel, well, just repent and head the other way. And so God will bless your marriage and your life. But Jehoshaphat, in the book of 2 Chronicles chapter 17, let's just see a little bit about Jehoshaphat quickly. I want to read you verse 3 through verse 6. Now the Lord was with Jehoshaphat because he walked in the first ways of his father David and sought not unto Balaam. The contrast is, the king of Ahab is seeking unto Balaam. That is the god of Jezebel, the god of Ahab, the god of Athaliah, the god of the kingdom of Israel that Jehoshaphat has led them astray unto Balaam. But what you need to understand, when they are serving Balaam, calling unto Balaam, and the prophets that are prophesying, the prophets of Balaam, they're doing it in the name of the Lord God of Israel. So they are taking God's name in vain. They're saying the Lord said this, but they're calling the Lord Baal, and they're prophesying in the name of the Lord, but yet they're prophets of Baal. So they have yoked the Lord God Almighty with the wickedness of Baal and all the teachings of Baal. And so we understand that Jehoshaphat did not seek after Baal. Look at verse 4. But sought to the Lord God of his father and walked in the commandment, in his commandments, and not after the doings of Israel. Therefore the Lord established the kingdom in his hand, and all Judah brought to Jehoshaphat presents, and he had riches and honor in abundance. Can I say, serving the true Lord God Almighty will bless your life. Blessings will come your way. Many times they'll be innumerable. And many times Satan will cloud our mind that we can't even see the blessings. But if we'll take time to look around, we'll see that God has blessed us. God will bless those that serve him. Did not the Bible said, blessed is the man that maketh the Lord his trust? You're a blessed man. If the Lord is your trust, you're blessed. And then so the word of God says in the next verse, therefore the Lord established his kingdom. We saw that. Verse 6, and his heart, Jehoshaphat's heart, was lifted up in the ways of the Lord. Moreover, he took away the high places and the groves out of Judah. Can I say tonight, may our hearts be lifted up in the ways of the Lord. May God's ways stir us up. May our heart desire the ways of God, not our own ways. Listen, everything that we do, we ought to seek what is God's way. So Jehoshaphat, here's this man seeking the Lord. God's blessed him. He's made the Lord his trust. God's blessed him with honor and riches, and his heart is lifted up in the ways of the Lord. So go back to chapter 18. Jehoshaphat had riches and honor in abundance and joined affinity with Ahab. That was a mistake Jehoshaphat made. Affinity, he allowed his son to marry the daughter of Jezebel and Ahab. Made affinity, you study that word affinity, there was a marriage that was made. And so we see that Jehoshaphat was a man, though he loved the Lord, though he sought after the Lord, though he trusted the Lord, he had an issue to where he allowed pressure and peer pressure and loving the ungodly, we'll find in this chapter, always compromising certain little things that caused him a lot of heartache and a whole lot of trouble. You understand, you may love God tonight. You may be serving him. We know that you love the Lord, but the little compromises in our life can cause us a whole lot of trouble. We think, well, this is insignificant. This one little thing can't hurt too much. I'll just move this one little area, this one little time, and we'll see that it almost caused Jehoshaphat his life. Almost caused him his life. Just a compromise. Look at the next verse. And after certain years, he went down to Ahab to Samaria, and Ahab killed sheep and oxen for him in abundance for the people that he had with him, and persuaded him to go up with him to Ramoth-Gilead. Here's Ahab wanting to go up to Ramoth-Gilead. Listen to me. You're going to have a whole lot of people that's going to try to persuade you to compromise where you stand. Try to persuade you. And all these gifts and sacrifices for Jehoshaphat, here he is. He's in-laws now with Ahab and Jezebel. Listen, be very careful who you allow your daughter's heart to get tangled up with. Be very careful who you allow your son's heart to get tangled up with. Because, listen, you marry into that family, you have married that family. You imagine marrying someone and all of a sudden now Jezebel being your mother-in-law? Good God Almighty. Imagine having Jezebel for your mother-in-law. Amen? So listen, all mother-in-laws, swing way right of that. Amen? But that's the situation. That's what's taking place. That's what's happening here. And so whenever we know that Jehoshaphat is being influenced strongly by Jezebel, because we see that Jezebel always strongly influenced Ahab. Study his life. The man couldn't think for himself. His wife was always bailing him out. His wife was always coming to his aid. His wife was always pushing him in a direction. So we understand that here is Ahab going up, and we understand the influence behind him is that wicked woman Jezebel. So we see that Ahab had persuaded Jehoshaphat to do something that God did not want him to do. Look at the next verse. Ahab, king of Israel, said unto Jehoshaphat, king of Judah, wilt thou go with me to Ramoth-Gilead? And he answered him, I am as thou art, and my people as thy people, and we will be with thee in the war. Now listen, these two kingdoms, do you understand that Israel is serving false gods and full of wickedness and vileness, and the king of Judah has steered Judah and the people of God into the ways of the Lord, and his heart's lifted up in the Lord. Listen, they are unequally yoked at this moment. Unequally yoked. Be very careful the friends that you choose. You get friends with, well, they're lost, they don't know God. Listen, you may work with some ungodly people, but it's not of the Lord for you to become very close friends with them. You go where they go, do what they do, hang around them. You mark the word. If you hang around what they're doing and spend much time with them, before long, you will, before you know it, do what they're doing to your own shame. And then you'll say, how in the world did I do that? I never dreamed I'd have done that. Never thought I'd have done that. I mean, for sure, I never dreamed that I would have done what I've done. And here I am. And listen, to your own shame, you may so mark your testimony, you'll never be able to have an influence with them. Never. Never. Be careful. Be careful that you do not become an equally yoked with this world. That's not only dealing in marriage. I believe the principle ought to be in business as well. As partners. And I believe the principle also are to run into a friendship in your life. Yes, you may have acquaintances. You may try to win them to the Lord, but be sure that when you're around them, they will try to entice you and get you to do it. If you are a very strong, vocal Christian, they probably won't want to spend time with you. Take your stand and let the Spirit of God make the division. And the world also will make the division. They separate themselves is what the Bible said. You'll just live godly and live right and say what the Lord wants you to say. You won't have to try to separate. They will mark you. They will identify you with the Lord God of the Bible, and they will separate themselves from you. The reason we yoke to them sometimes is because there is a wicked, lustful desire of that companionship with the world. Solomon told his sons, don't even desire to be with them. When you start having a desire to be with them, there is a problem. That is the first indication there's a problem with your heart. Amen. So we find that Jehoshaphat, in verse 4, said unto the king of Israel, he said, inquire, I pray thee, at the word of the Lord today. Here's Jehoshaphat. He knows the Lord. He's asking Ahab, let's inquire today at the word. Let's hear what God has to say. Verse 5, therefore the king of Israel gathered together of prophets. You understand, they're just generic. They're not men that have any real stand for the Lord. They're just of prophets. 400 men. I want you to get the picture in your mind. Ahab sitting on a throne in the void place of the gate. Jehoshaphat sitting on the throne. Here they are. Jehoshaphat's been persuaded to compromise and yoke with the ungodly and to go up. And so he's going to go up to Ramoth-Gilead. He knows. I need to hear from God on this matter. He should have inquired of the Lord about this going up to Ramoth-Gilead before he ever said yes. Should have inquired of the Lord before he ever made affinity with Ahab. But here he is, and so now he says, let's hear from the Lord. So there's 400 men. Boy, that's a whole lot of preachers. 400? Think about that. 400 prophets are fixing to prophesy. You want to talk about a church service? Some of y'all can't take four preachers on a Saturday afternoon. How could you handle 400? So there's 400 men that have gathered and said unto them, shall we go to Ramoth-Gilead to battle, or shall I forbear? And they said, now listen, he's asking, but he's only wanting one answer. This man's not wanting the truth. We're fixing to see that. Shall I go? He's already made his mind up. And you know what? These men are saying exactly what the king wants them to say. Did not we read in Isaiah chapter 30 on Sunday morning? They said, prophesy unto us smooth things. Prophesy deceits. Tell us what we want to hear. I mean, make it smooth, make it comfortable, make it easy, and deceive, prophesy deceits. That's basically what Ahab is asking for. Smooth things. Smooth preaching. Tell me what I want to hear. Make me feel good. Make my mind up. Agree with me. Tell me God wants me to do what I want to do. Isn't that how some people are? I want to do this. Why don't you reassure my heart that I know the Lord's on my side in doing this? I've had people come to me I believe the Lord wants me to do this, preacher. What do you think? And I'm talking, God don't want you. And they get mad. They don't say, oh, praise God that you showed me a verse. They bow up. They done made their mind. All they wanted me to do is put my stamp of approval on it so they felt okay about doing it. People do some things, and they come and they say, preach, that's what I'm doing. And they want me to agree with them. And when I don't agree with them, somehow I'm the bad guy because I don't agree with them. So that's what he's wanting. He's wanting their stamp of approval. And so they said, go up, go up. And they said, go up, for God will deliver it into the king's hand. But Jehoshaphat said, here he is, 400 men. He's done heard from all these men. They've all agreed. Man, what a church service going on. Man, it's such rejoicing and worship. There's going to be victory. The king is happy. Everybody's happy. I'm fixing to be victorious. God has spoken. See, you know what they said? They said, God said, the Lord's going to deliver it into your hand. They're lying to him. Jehoshaphat said, is there not here a prophet of the Lord besides that we might inquire of him? You know what I know? Jehoshaphat knows what it's like to hear from the Lord. You know, something's different. You ever been in those church services? You've been some places, they're saying it's all the everything they're doing. You're sitting there going, this ain't it. You're uncomfortable. You're on the edge. You feel sick in your stomach that you're even sitting there. You're kind of looking at your wife or your kids are looking at you and whoever you're with, you're going and you're just enduring. You're trying to smile and act like everything's all right, but you know you hadn't heard from God being in that place. They're doing some things that grieves God that's contrary to the scripture, and you're doing your best just to sit through it without saying anything. You ever been in those situations? I've been around some of that. I've been sitting out there at some meetings I've been to in the preaching, the pulpit preaching something, and I'm going, and y'all shouting amen. You don't know your Bible. You're saying amen to what he just said. You don't know your Bible better than that. So I just be quiet. So you got to be real careful. I know one time, Brother Caldwell, he was sitting on the front row of a meeting. He was telling me, the guy was preaching, and the guy made a point. I'm not going to tell you what the point is, but the guy was making a point. He said, isn't that right, Brother Caldwell? He said, no, that ain't right. He said, oh, it ain't. He said, no, it ain't. He said, okay. And he went back to preaching. Well, he shouldn't have asked if he didn't want an answer. Thank God for man that just say, instead of going, oh, yeah, that's right. He said, no, that ain't right. That ain't right. It's not the response he wanted. He wanted somebody to agree with him. So you know what you better do? If you're going to ask that kind of response, you better know who you're going to ask so you know they're going to agree with you. Isn't that how most people are? You know what he knew? Don't ask Brother Caldwell, isn't that right, ever again. You ever been around Brother Caldwell much? He's one of them fellas just tell you what it thinks, what it is, whether you like it or whether you don't. And somehow, you just love him for it. I do anyway. Reminds me of one of them old bald-headed prophets, praise God. So Jehoshaphat said, is there not a prophet here besides whom I hear of him? Look at verse 7. And the king of Israel said unto Jehoshaphat, there is yet one man. Thank God for one man. One man can make a difference. Never underestimate the power of one man that will love God and that will love the Lord and will serve God and will stand up for what's right. How many times has God done great things with one man? One family can make a difference. Did not Noah's family make a difference? What kind of influence can my family have? Oh, there's no telling if you'll just let your family serve God like the Lord wants you to. Thank God for one man that's willing to stand by himself. You're going to have to be like Paul the Apostle sometime. He said, at my first word, no man stood with me. Read Timothy. No man. No man. Here's what he said, but the Lord stood with me. If God's standing with you, you've got the majority. Amen. If God is at 400 prophets, somehow preachers can get up and it can be an all wonderful thing. Another preacher get up and just preach, thus saith the Lord. And all of a sudden everybody's tight and everybody's mad because one preacher didn't go along with the strain of what was being said. Kind of just throws water on the whole thing. So that's what's happening here. 400 saying go up. One man's standing, fixing to stand up. Look what he says. Is there not one man? Here's what he said. I hate him, for he never prophesieth good unto me, but always evil. Listen to me. We're fixing to get a little further in the chapter where he's going to tell Micaiah, he's going to say, how many times have I adjured thee? You know what that means? Micaiah has preached to this man over and over and over. Jehoshaphat wants to be lied to. Jehoshaphat wants to be told what he thinks and what's going to make him feel good and smooth things and lift me up. Tell me how great I am. Tell me how God's going to bless me. And here's what Micaiah is saying. God cannot bless a man that walks in sin. God cannot bless a man that listens to a woman like that. Amen. God cannot bless a man that has served Baal. God cannot bless a man who walks in the ways of iniquity. So every time Ahab's inquiring of Micaiah, Micaiah's having to tell him exactly what God said, and it's not what Ahab wants to hear. He said, I hate him. I hate him. I hate him. I have found that in this church over the last 10 years, believe it or not, there's been a few people that have chose to go their own way, sometimes teenagers, that decide to do their own thing, and I'm in a pulpit preaching the message, trying to deliver them what they need to hear to deliver them from their destruction. And all of a sudden, I've seen them turn and I've seen them despise me while I'm preaching. I've seen the despising while I'm saying, thus saith the Lord. I see their attitude to me. When it comes to the back door, they don't want to come by the back door and shake my hand. They'll go out that way. And when they pass by, they'll turn their head and act like they didn't even see me. And just the manner that I have, I say, hey, you didn't shake my hand. So I make them come back and shake my hand and look at. But I know the mannerism of what's happening and what has taken place. And all of a sudden now, over and over, there comes a point now where I'm not their pastor that tells them the truth. And here's what happens. They don't want to hear the truth. They don't want to hear the truth. In Jeremiah chapter 23, the Lord was upset with the prophets, he said, because they stole my words and did not speak my word faithfully, and they used deceit and lightness. The word of God's not a light thing. It's not a light matter. And even when we approach things with youth, and I know youth like to have fun, but let me tell you something, there never should be a time in a youth meeting where this Word of God, this Bible, seems to be a light thing. It ought to be a serious thing, a sobering thing, an awesome thing. This is God's Word, and God is speaking. The prophets used lightness. They stole the words. Hold your place there and look in Jeremiah chapter 23. I want to show you something before we come back. Look in Jeremiah chapter 23. Couple verses I want you to see before we move on. Verse 14, he said, I have seen also in the prophets of Jerusalem an horrible thing. They commit adultery. They walk in lies. They strengthen also the hands of evildoers that none doth return from his wicked. Listen, preaching that changes no lives. Isn't that what's going on in our world today? Preaching that changes nobody? Hey, they were not preaching anything that would turn anybody from their wickedness. They quit preaching on sin. They quit preaching on controversial subjects. They quit preaching on anything that they thought the Word of God might offend somebody. They left it alone, and nobody is getting changed. Listen, we drove by a church going up to Sumter. And, you know, all these was in a youth meeting the last two nights. Brother Johnny Pope preaching two great messages. Challenge the heart of my family, and what a blessing the preaching was. To God be the glory. Love preaching that challenges your heart. Listen, I said it Sunday, preaching, Bible preaching, demands a response. It demands something out of you. When Bible preaching is done, you're either going to agree and get right and repent, or you're either going to resist and reject. You're going to go one way or the other. Bible preaching always demands a response. God demands it. Thank God for authoritative preaching. But we were driving up the road, and it just grinds my guts to see this church sign. It says, Unleashed Church. Unleashed. Sounds like an animal. A bunch of animals in there have been unleashed. Unleashed? The Unleashed Church. I mean, if that appeals to the world, we got problems. Unleashed? How about unshackled? Amen, that'd be a little different. I still wouldn't even want to call my church unshackled. But the Unleashed Church, churches that have preaching that changes nobody, changes nothing, demands no response, demands no accountability. That's the kind of preaching the world wants. Look with me, if you would, in the same chapter, look in verse 17. They say, still unto them that despise me. These prophets are saying, the Lord hath said, ye shall have peace. You see what? The people that are despising the Lord, they said, ye shall have peace. And they say unto every one that walketh after the imagination of his own heart, no evil shall come unto you. You see that? Demanding nothing from anybody, to the point that their preaching doth not cause anyone to return from his wickedness. When you're sitting in church and preaching gets in your heart and begins to deal with your sin and your rebellion. And listen, young people, the devil will lie to you, chasing lies, turn aside after lies. You know what Satan will tell you? Man, you just need to get out of your parents' home and you can be your own man doing your own thing. You won't have to listen to anybody. He's lying to you. You just get out of home, everything will be wonderful and happy, and go do your thing, and you'll just have nothing but fun and nobody telling you what to do. He's trying to damn you and destroy your life. Trying to destroy you. Don't listen to those lies. He'll try to tell you things will be better if you get out of the house. Think, mom and dad, here's what the devil will tell you. Mom and dad just don't want me to have any fun. No, mom and dad don't want you to mess your life up. The devil say, oh, mom and dad, they don't understand you. Oh, really, mom and dad are the way they are because they understand you very well. They once was a teenager with the same desires and stupid thoughts that you have. They used to have those same dumb thoughts. Amen? Listen, the devil will lie to you. He'll use your youthful lust. He'll use things going on in your mind and friends and everything around you, and he'll start telling you some lies. Listen, there may be a prodigal tonight. You may not have gone to a far country physically, but there could be a prodigal in the heart sitting right here looking like everything's all right, but your heart's in the far country already. You're just waiting your time. Can I tell you how many teenagers, and even in what I consider fairly good homes, just say, I can't wait till I'm 21. I can't wait till I'm 18. I can't wait to do this and do that. You want to know why? Because the devil has so lied to you and so sowed some wicked desires in your heart that you've come to the place that you think, I can't wait till I can get out and do what I want to do and nobody tell me what to do. When you get to that place, and if you follow your heart and all that you're wanting to do, just get ready for all the destruction and misery and sorrow and heartache and, I mean, buddy, it's going to be a mess. And you know what's going to happen when you do? You're going to turn around. You want to come back to mom and daddy for them to bail you out. And you're going to want to expect them to just act like you're a little angel and nothing. Everything's wonderful. And they ought to just receive me in and they ought to just help me. You know, they ought to receive you in if you repent, say you're sorry, get right with God and do right. You don't have to be gone out of the home to be a prodigal. You can be in the home and be the prodigal son in your heart, and your heart's already in a far country. Your desires are in a far country. You're just biding your time till you can get there. May God, listen, Bible preaching will hinder you from going your own way if you'll just listen. I want you to see verse 28, the prophet that hath a dream, let him tell a dream. He that hath my word, let him speak my word faithfully. What is the shaft of the wheat, saith the Lord? Speak it faithfully. Go back, if you would, before we spend too much time there. I want to try to finish up here quickly if we can. Look, there's a man that I hate. Verse 7, never prophesies good unto me, but always evil. The same as Micaiah, the son of Imlah. Listen, I studied that. You know what Imlah means? Listen to this now. When you run across names, you ought to try to find out the definition. Imlah means whom God will fill up. Micaiah means who is like God. Here's what happens. Who is like God? God will fill up.

He'll fill you up. But here Jehoshaphat said, let not the king say so. Jehoshaphat, don't say that. Let's hear from him. So the king of Israel called for one of the officers and said, fetch quickly Micaiah the son of Imlah. The king of Israel, Jehoshaphat, king of Judah, sat either of them on the throne, clothed in the robes, and sat in the void place at the entering in of the gate of Samaria. And all the prophets prophesied before them. All of them prophesied, having a big time. And Zedekiah, the son of Chenaanah, had made him horns of iron and said, thus saith the Lord, with these thou shalt push Syria until they be consumed. And all the prophets prophesied so, saying, go up to Ramoth-Gilead and prosper, for the Lord will deliver it into the hand of the king. And the messenger that went to call Micaiah said to him, saying, behold, the words of the prophets declare good to the king with one assent. Let thy word, therefore, I pray thee, be like one of theirs, and speak thou good. Listen now. Isn't that something before the preacher ever preaches, trying to tell him what to preach? A whole lot of that going on today. Trying to tell him what to preach and what not to preach. What to say and what not to say. I've heard preachers telling stories that they have taken a church, and when they did, the deacons told them, don't preach on this, you can preach on this, and don't preach on that. I tell you what, we'd have some preaching right then if that was me. It was kind of like the fellow that said, you know, he was a deacon of the church, and he said, listen, my brother was a drunk. My brother was this and that. He said, when you get up there, you tell everybody what a good man he was. You tell everybody how he's going to heaven. Tell them how good he is. The young preacher said, what in the world am I going to do? How am I going to? I'm going to get voted out of the church if I don't do this thing. He got to think about it all night. So he got up. He said, I want to tell y'all something. He said, compared to this deacon sitting on the front row, that man right there is a good man going to heaven compared to this deacon sitting on the front row. So, amen. He was able to say what the man wanted him to say and get his point across at the same time. So here it is. Trying to tell him what to preach. God help you if you ever get to the place you want to tell a man of God what to preach. Unless he's been preaching on you your sin and you say, won't you just keep preaching like you're preaching, preacher? Tell it like it is. So they're trying to inform him of what to preach. Say good, speak thou good. Micaiah said, as the Lord liveth, even what my God saith, that will I speak. And when he was come to the king said unto him, Micaiah, shall we go to Ramoth-Gilead to battle, or shall I forbear? And he said, go up, go ye up and prosper, and they shall be delivered into your hand. And the king said, now isn't that what he wanted to hear? That's what he wanted to hear. So everybody told him to say. So now he's going along with the crowd. But the king just knows that ain't Micaiah. And the king said to him, how many times? You know what that tells me? How many times this prophet has stood in the face of that king and told him what God said. And that lets me know how many times God's word had come to pass. And Ahab had to see that Micaiah was right, that God's word was right. What all the other prophets were saying did not line up with Micaiah. Micaiah was the only one that was different. And this man's word from God came to pass. He should have learned some things, didn't he? Sometimes sinful, lustful desires of people's own way will always offset them from going God's way. Always. It's a matter of the heart. How many times shall I adjure thee that thou say nothing but the truth to me in the name of the Lord? You don't want to hear the truth. There's some people, maybe come to, maybe some here. When it comes time for truth being, as when there's something that doesn't bother you, you can say amen. But as soon as it starts convicting you, you shut it off. We ought to be a crowd. Listen, we ought to be a crowd that loves Bible preaching, even when it's dealing with our heart. Amen. When it reproves us, we ought to say, preacher, tell us what God said. Tell us what the book says. Tell us, give us a word from God. And when a word comes from God, listen, I'm telling you, you better listen to what I'm telling you tonight, church. I have dealt with people and I've seen young people that I have told them a word from God over and over and over and over. And I know that every time I'm dealing with a subject, I can tell it's not sinking in. There's a shield. There's a wall. When there's standards presented, things that to hold the ground for godliness, people get upset and tight, and they'll talk about it, and they'll talk to their friends, and they don't understand why preachers being this way and that way and that way. Instead of just saying, praise the Lord for a church that wants to maintain a godly stand, they try to pick it apart. And as soon as you say anything close to it, they think immediately you're just shooting at them. You know, it's just like the person I've dealt with, people that's been in horrible sins.

0: And I told them, you're going to still be sitting in this church. And I'm not changing my message because you did what you did. I'm going to be dealing with a subject. I'll go back there and pick up on the computer and you'll see I've dealt with a subject. I preached on the subject. I dealt with the situations. And I'm not going to leave it alone just because you're sitting here now and you did what you did. And so as soon as I mention something, they're immediately saying, he's only preaching that because I'm preaching that because that's what the Bible says.
1: Amen.
0: And why would you even want a preacher to leave it alone? You ought to say, listen, I'm at, praise God, preacher, preach it so somebody else hears it and they don't go the way that I've went and do what I did. Don't back off it because I'm sitting here. I know it was wrong. If you've really repented over it, it won't bother you if it's preached on. If you repent and your heart's right with God, you'll even say, amen, that's right. Instead of getting uptight and upset because a preacher stepped on something that you've done. I'm not shooting at you. I'm trying to preach, thus saith the Lord. Amen? How many times? Tell me the truth. Tell me what God said. Do you really want to know what God said? We say that. Sometimes when God speaks, we don't like it. I have not liked sometimes when God spoke, but I knew God spoke. I wasn't sitting there shouting glory in my soul. I was saying, oh, man, that hurts. But praise God, it's right. Man, I need to repent. Man, I need to work on that. God, I need you to help me there. And while the man of God's preaching, there wasn't joy in my soul. There was conviction and hurt. Man, he was taking that goad and stabbing me. But praise God, he's trying to help me to get on and do something more for God. Well, the Bible says we're trying to finish up. Said, man, tell me the truth. Then he said, all right, you want to know the truth? I did see all Israel scattered upon the mountain as sheep that have no shepherd. And the Lord said, these have no master. Let them return, therefore, every one to his house in peace. And the king of Israel said to Jehoshaphat, did I not tell you that he would not prophesy good to me but evil? Did I not tell you this is what he would do? Thank God for a man that has a reputation for speaking what God says. We had a reputation of speaking what God said. And so then the rest of the story quickly is, here is Micaiah. He says, yep, God, I saw a vision. I saw it. The Lord showed me. God sent a lying spirit, said, who will go and deceive Ahab? Go up Ramoth-Gilead that I might destroy him. And there's a spirit stepped out. One angel in heaven said one thing and one said another and all that. And finally a spirit stepped out and said, I'll go be a lying spirit in their mouths and I'll persuade him to go up. God said, yes, you will. And you will prevail. And you'll persuade him to go up. And so there was a spirit, a lying spirit in the mouth of all those prophets. Listen, you want to live after lies? God may see to it that you will. You want to chase deceit? God will see to it. Is that not what God does? Sends them a strong delusion that they might believe a lie. Why? They wanted lies. They turned aside after lies. They said they wanted the truth when presented with the truth. See, truth was to them what they decided truth was. Well, if I like it, it's okay. If I don't like it, it's not right. If you judge things like that, you're going to be a miserable individual, messed up all the days of your life. You better judge truth by what the Bible says. And so God said, Ahab, you want to live in lies and chase? You don't really want to know the truth? I'll see to it you'll follow lies. Send him up to destroy him. After Jehoshaphat is even hearing all this, he said, take Micaiah, send him back, feed him bread of affliction and water of affliction, put him in the prison house. And he said, when I get back, Micaiah said, if you come back, listen, big boy, if you come back, God doesn't speak by me. He said, you're not coming back. You're a dead man. You going out there, you're a dead man. And so now Jehoshaphat is here. He's going on about Jehoshaphat right there. Should have said, Ahab, I know I told you I was going with you, but that man of God just preached. God spoke to my heart. I'm listening to the man of God. I don't care. If we break affinity, if me and you have to have war, we'll fight, buddy. I ain't going nowhere. That's what he should have done. Jehoshaphat didn't repent. He went on against the word of God as well. He gets out there at the battle, and here's what Ahab says. I'm going to dress up like all the other soldiers, but you dress up in all your royal apparel as a king. Jehoshaphat, I'm like, okay, what? So Jehoshaphat dresses up in royal apparel as a king. And they have already been told, the army, the enemy has already been told, fight with nobody but the king only. Kill the king. So Jehoshaphat's out there riding around where it's not supposed to be, in a war it's not supposed to be in trouble with God, done compromise, done allowed the world persuade him, done let up on the truth and followed error, chasing lies. He's chasing lying prophets is what Jehoshaphat's doing. I believe he knows better in his heart, but he's doing it anyway. Gets out there and they all come after him. He's about to die and he cries to the Lord. And as he cries to the Lord, they're fixing to kill him. Jehoshaphat is a dead man. He cries to God. God helps him and allows the enemy to realize that's not the king of Israel. One of them knew it, said, that's not the king, and they turned aside. But here is Ahab out there in the army dressed like another soldier, thinks he's okay, and one man draws a bow to venture. Just in the, says, man, I don't know who to shoot. Just turns it loose. Gets in the place of the joint of the breastplate, and it goes into him, and it kills him. And you know the prophecy, hopefully, of the blood. The dogs licked his blood in Naboth's vineyard over there, and he died inside the chariot, tried to be held up. And so he died just like Micaiah said. When Jehoshaphat comes back from the battle, when he returns from the battle, Jehu, Hanina, let me make sure. Am I right? Jehu, the son of Hanani, in chapter 19, shows up to him, and look what he says in verse 2. He went out to meet him. Here, a man of God's coming again, and said unto the king Jehoshaphat, shouldest thou help the ungodly and love them that hate the Lord? Therefore is wrath upon thee from the Lord. Nevertheless, there are good things found in thee, in that thou hast taken away the groves out of the land and hast prepared thine heart to seek God. Listen to me. You chase lies. Just one lie almost destroyed his life. One lie caused wrath of God to come out against him. One lie caused him trouble and a baggage, and another man God had to come out and say, what are you doing? God told you what was going to happen. God warned you and you did it anyway. And the way God sees it, you love the ungodly more than you love him. Listen to me. You better be careful before you put friends before God. Listen to me, teenagers. You better be careful before you put your friends before God. Better be real careful when the preacher is preaching, thus saith the Lord, holding a standard, and you'll side with an ungodly, carnal friend that don't like the stand the church has, and you side with a friend over the church and your pastor and the Word of God and a godly stand. Better be real careful before you side with your friends over God. Be real careful. Jehoshaphat almost got himself in a whole heap trouble. The Lord looked at it and said, Jehoshaphat, you loved Ahab, a wicked man following, but you loved that man more than you love me. Stand for truth. Stand for the Word of God. Satan's going to lie to you. Friends are going to entice you. They're going to try to get you to do things you shouldn't do. Go places you shouldn't go. Dress ways you shouldn't dress. Do things you shouldn't do. Your mom and dad's told you to do one thing. You get off of them and they say, well, they won't know. They won't find out. And they try to get you to do it. And because you want them to love you and you like them, you do what they ask you to do anyway. And all of a sudden, you know what you've done? You have chased lies. It just might be. You may not fare as good as Jehoshaphat fared. It may not turn out as good as Jehoshaphat's story turned out. But here's Ahab. Ahab is a man that wanted to be lied to. The Bible says in the last days there'll be a nation, there'll be a people that have ears, itching ears. Tell us what we want to hear. Tell us everything's okay. Tell us I'm fine how I'm dressing. Tell me that there's no problem. God's not upset and you're not upset. And preacher's not upset. Everybody's fine how I dress. Listen, when you come to the house of God, the missionary who just come through here, Brother Arvin going to Scotland, here's what he said. He said, I've been in a lot of churches. This is his word, and I commend the parents of this church. Thank God for preaching. Thank God for a church's stand. Thank God for parents that will instill it in their children. Here's what he said. I've never, ever been that impressed by young people in any church. He said, I couldn't believe the way you young people were dressed. I've never been that impressed ever. Been in a lot of churches. He said, in the spirit they have, and they're singing and everything. Listen, don't let that just be something that is on Sunday. If he saw you on Sunday, then he saw you on Monday, would he have the same opinion? Thank God for a church Thank God for parents. Thank God for parents. Young people, your parents trying to make you hold some standards, quit fighting them, quit bucking them, quit arguing with them about it, and just realize, listen, just you will be glad about 5 to 7 years from now if you just lined up with what mom and dad is trying to get you to do. You'll look back and say, thank God, thank God, thank God. You want to know why? Because you'll mature over the next 5 to 7 years. Even if it isn't spiritual things, there'll be some maturity that maybe brings some of that in your life as well. We look at Jehoshaphat and think, how could somebody just want to be lied to like that? Just want to be lied to. Never want to hear the truth. Let's be sure that when we're sitting in church, when the Word of God is preached, that we receive it, even when we don't like it. Jehoshaphat could have repented and said, you know what? God, please. This man, that day, he's always telling me, and it's always come to pass, I'm going to believe him. I'm not going up. Jehoshaphat, we're not going up. Ahab could have repented that day and spared his life if he had just listened to the Word of God. No telling. No telling what you'll be spared of if you'll just listen to the Word of God. Amen. Thank the Lord for the preaching tonight. Amen. God help us not to turn aside after lies.
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1: of
0: the gospel.
1: What happens when someone is arrested for preaching in a public place?
2: The Legal Alert. Here's Attorney David Gibbs, Jr.
1: A youth pastor stood quietly on a public sidewalk, upholding a sign with a Bible verse during a large public event. Police arrested him for disorderly conduct. Now bear in mind, he wasn't making any noise. All he was doing was holding up a sign with a Bible verse on it. Is it constitutional for him to be arrested? Peaceful religious expression in traditional public forums like sidewalks and parks is generally absolutely protected by the First Amendment. However, enforcement actions sometimes occur when officials believe a public safety issue is possibly going to exist. Courts often closely examine these cases to determine whether speech was improperly restricted. It's a tradition in America. It's a right we must not lose. If you know someone who's been cited or arrested while peacefully sharing their faith in public, we would be honored to try to help you keep that right protected.
2: Our free newsletter addresses lots of issues like the ones we've been discussing today. It's an invaluable tool. Why not sign up for it now at christianlaw.org? christianlaw.org.

0: In a later day, teenage Lucius Compton would have been designated a juvenile delinquent. But in the 1890s, he was plainly called a thief and a bad boy. While his father and mother missed him, sorrowed for him, and prayed for him, many of their neighbors felt that his running away was a good riddance. After a time, folks in the mountain community remembered the boy only occasionally, as when they happened to meet one of the family in church or on the road.
1: Howdy, Brother Compton.
2: Howdy, Lamb.
1: You looking for a ride down to the settlement?
2: Well, not to put you out.
1: Not at all. Climb up. Save some shoe leather.
2: Thank you.
1: Come on, mule. Get up there. Nice day, ain't it?
2: Yeah. Rain did a lot of good.
1: Heard anything from your boy Luce, Brother Compton?
2: Not a word, Lamb.
1: Well, well. I think he'd ride, wouldn't you?
2: Well, he don't ride so good. But with his bad leg and all, he couldn't walk those 6 miles a day to school and back. So he never learned riding much.
1: Too bad the way he turned out, ain't it?
2: Yeah.
1: Makes it kind of hard on you. You being a preacher and all.
2: Guess it'd hurt anybody to see his boy go wrong.
1: Suppose so. Well, it happens in the best of families, they say. Just one of them things.
0: In the meantime, young Lucius was wandering about, west, east, south, or north, as the fancy struck him. Not wanting to work, because then he'd have to stop roaming, the boy lived mostly by begging. He'd long since sold his gun to get food and liquor. With no definite place in mind, no goal in life, often only a chance conversation would change his mind as to his direction or mode of travel. For example, there was the kindly, curious station agent in one of the mountain villages.
3: Say, waiting for the train, young feller?
4: Reckon so. Oh,
3: I see. Where you headed for?
4: Oh, most any place, I reckon.
3: Uh-huh. Come very far?
4: Back in the mountains.
3: I see. That's your home?
4: Yeah.
3: Well, if I ain't too nosy, how come you to leave?
4: 'Cause I wanted to. That's a good reason.
3: Oh, sorry, I was just asking, that's all. Jobs is pretty hard to get around here.
4: Is that right?
3: That's right. Say, there's some rich feller named Vanderbilt building a big house down round Asheville, Summers.
4: Yeah?
3: They tell me he's hiring hundreds of men to work on it.
4: You don't say.
3: Well, who knows, maybe he could get a job down there.
4: Might.
3: Strikes me you ain't very enthusiastic about working.
4: Maybe I am, and maybe I ain't.
3: So what's your name, young feller?
4: What does that matter?
3: Mighty touchy about some things, ain't you, sonny? You're gonna find life pretty hard if you go through it with a chip on your shoulder like that.
4: I could guess I can take care of myself.
3: Maybe. I've seen them as thought they could take care of themselves before, and sometimes they found out they needed a little help from the Lord Almighty.
4: Don't go talking religion to me, mister. I tried it, and it don't work.
3: No, you're wrong, boy. It does work.
4: I tell you, it doesn't. I tried it.
3: Maybe you ought to let God try you for a change. Hey, young fella, where are you going?
4: Well, what did you care?
3: But your train's coming.
4: I changed my mind. I ain't taking the train.
3: Well, if that don't beat all. That kid's running away from something and don't want nobody to know nothing about it.

0: What do you want?
1: Please, ma'am, could you let me have something to eat? I've been looking for a job and can't find none, and I'm hungry.
0: Why, you ain't nothing but a strip of a boy. How come you to be wandering around like this?
1: I told you, I'm trying to find a job.
0: Don't you say another word. Now, you come on in. Let me rustle you up something.
1: Thank you, ma'am.
0: Got some leftovers here from lunch. There now. You sit down right here. What's your name, sonny?
1: Loosh.
0: Loosh. Loosh what? What's the rest of it? Got a mother, Loosh?
1: Yeah. Got a good mom, Pa. My Pa's a preacher.
0: You wandering around like this? Why, don't seem possible.
1: It ain't Pa's fault, nor Ma's fault neither.
0: Well, wasn't God's fault, was it, son?
1: I tried to be a Christian. There ain't nothing to it. It don't work.
0: Maybe you didn't trust him enough. Did you ever think of that?
1: Don't start preaching at me, ma'am. Everybody's been talking to me about God. It's almost like God was chasing me.
0: Maybe he is, Loosh. Maybe he's trying to bring you back.
1: Thanks for the eats, ma'am. I'm going now.
0: Now, wait. I want to give you something.
1: What?
0: Some food to take with you.
1: Oh, thank you.
0: And a verse from God's Word. You might find it helpful sometime. Here you are. The verse is this. I have been young, and now am old. Yet have I not seen the righteous forsaken, nor his seed begging bread. If you'd kept to your mother's faith, I'm sure you wouldn't be begging, Loosh, because the Lord had took care of you. And don't you forget.

0: Not all the contacts Lucius made were as fortunate during these years of tramping up and down the country. There were times when the reception accorded him was most brutal. Walking a country road one day, hunger pangs gnawing at his stomach, he decided to try begging a meal at one of the farms along the way. Turning into a little lane, he made his way to the side of the house and knocked at the door, whereupon a big, gruff-looking man opened the door and took an aggressive stance in the doorway.
1: What do you want?
2: But please, sir, I'm hungry. Could you spare me a bite to eat?
1: If you're able to beg, you're able to work, I always say.
2: Then have you got some work I could do, sir?
1: I got nothing for a dirty bum like you. Now get off of my place, you hear me?
2: Yes, sir. Could you tell me if there's any place around here where a fella could work for a meal?
1: Why don't you get a job like decent folks?
2: I can't get a job.
1: Why?
2: I reckon maybe it's because nobody wants to hire a cripple.
1: Then you can't expect me to help you. Now get, you hear?
2: Couldn't you just let me have maybe a crust of bread? I'm so hungry, I'm weak.
1: I said get off of my place. Smitty, Blackie, here, you got some work to do.
2: Don't set your dogs on me, mister. I'm going, sir.
1: Reckon they'll help you along.
2: Please.
1: Sick 'em, hounds. Go
2: please,
1: get
2: sir.
1: Them.
2: Don't. I'm going, sir. Please, sir. Mister, help. Call him off, mister. Call him off. Help.
0: By the time the brutal farmer had called off his dogs, Lucius had been severely bitten. His clothes ripped to shreds, and both legs bleeding badly, he dragged himself painfully along the road, seeking for some kind of shelter. At last, as though by the direct providence of God, he came upon a barrel lying in a ditch. He crawled into it, weak with hunger. Becoming feverish, he fell into the state of semi-consciousness. Events out of the past came flooding into his tortured brain.
2: It's starting to rain. The dogs is coming. Make him call off his dogs. Tell him to call off his dogs, Paul. Make him call off the dogs, Paul.
3: Dogs? Stop. You say dogs? There ain't no dogs here, son.
2: Paul, is that you? Is that you, Papa? Pa?
3: I ain't your pa, but I reckon I can pretend I am. My, they really cut you up, didn't they? Here, son, let me help

0: Now, do you feel better, son, with the warm fire and grub?
1: Yeah. I reckon Pa would say you was an angel of the Lord.
0: Now, look here, I'm just a bum like yourself, see? You can call me Ben if you want us to be buddies.
1: Suits me. My name's Luce. That's short for Lucius. Is
0: that right? You know, Luce, I had a boy once, something like you.
1: You did? Where is he now?
0: Well, he's dead.
1: Oh, I'm sorry.
0: Benny was a good boy, was. Ma said he went to heaven. I don't know. Went along before she went, too, to sort of keep him company, I reckon.
1: And you?
0: Me? I've been wandering around ever since.
1: Think of that.
0: Before Benny died, he gave me this here little book.
1: Say, that ain't a Bible, is it, Ben?
0: Yeah, Luce, that's just what it is. I ain't never read it much, but kind of like to tonight somehow. Would you like me to out loud?
1: Go ahead. I never learned to read, Ben.
0: You ain't? Here's a verse I marked once in a mission. For God so loved the world that he gave his only begotten Son, that whosoever believeth in him should not perish, but have everlasting life. Kind of gets you, don't it, Luce?
1: I remember hearing my pa read that good many times. Makes me feel kind of homesick, Ben. Kind of guilty, too.
0: Yeah. Say, Luce, why don't you and me travel together for a while?
1: It's harder for two bums to get by than it is for one.
0: But I'm going to Asheville to get a job. Then I won't be a bum no more. Come along with me, Luce. Who knows? Maybe we'll get to be like decent folks, yeah.

And so we conclude Chapter 5 in the transcribed story of Lucius Bunyan Compton, Mountain Pilgrim. This is another in the series Stories of Great Christians, which come to you from the radio studios of the Moody Bible Institute in Chicago.

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1: The good news of the gospel is only good news to those who hear it. Philip the evangelist understood that. He did not keep the message to himself, but he went wherever the Spirit of God led him, and he preached Christ to those who needed to know. In this study that Scott is calling The Gospel Christian, he reminds us that the word gospel means good news. It even has the word go in it, reminding us that the Christian life is meant to advance the gospel message. 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
2: Every week of my life, I'm in a different city, or town, village, wide spot in the road, every week in a different place. And I must tell you that for all the beautiful places I've been and wonderful people that I've met, there are very few cities that I've been in through the years where I thought, this is a joyful place. In fact, most cities are so marred by sin and scarred by man that there are lots of broken people there and very little joy. In fact, sometimes the places that have the biggest buildings and the brightest lights and the most going on are oftentimes the miserable places, the empty places. Is it possible for there to be great joy in a city? Well, the answer to that question is yes. And I want to show you how, in the example of our friend Philip, this gospel Christian in Acts chapter 8, we pick up again in verse 5, then Philip went down to the city of Samaria and preached Christ unto them. And the people with one accord gave heed unto those things which Philip spake, hearing and seeing the miracles which he did. For unclean spirits, crying with a loud voice, came out of many that were possessed with them, and many taken with palsies and that were lame were healed. And here's our verse, Acts 8:8, and there was great joy in that city. Oh, I love that. Did you ever notice that verse, Acts 8:8? There was great joy in that city. Can I tell you, there's always joy when Jesus comes to town. Only Jesus can bring true joy. Only the gospel can change a city. And this only happens when Christian witnesses do what God put them there to do. Look, if people are going to know Jesus and the joy of Jesus, they're going to have to meet a Philip somewhere along the way. Sin saddens, but the gospel gladdens. I believe that. Sin brings brokenness and nothing but heartache. The gospel of Jesus Christ truly is good news, and it brings gladness. Now, let's review just a moment, and then I'll give you some principles today on how to bring great joy to your city. I'll remind you that in the previous verses, it was difficulty that got Philip to the city of Samaria to start with. So remember that great joy can grow out of great brokenness. Don't forget that even in the persecution, God is at work. If God be for us, who can be against us? Who can separate us from the love of Christ? So maybe you think, everything's against me. Everybody's against me. No, the Lord's not against you. And it may be that the very thing that you think is against you is actually working for God's purposes in this world. And so in the scattering, God was gathering. I also remind you that Stephen is now dead, and that Saul is not yet a gospel preacher, and so Philip is the man who has the opportunity, who has the responsibility, who steps to the plate and says, I'm going to do what God has given me to do. I'll just remind you, others have had their time and they're gone, and others will come after us, but they're not here yet. So all of us right now need to be finding our city. Where is your city? What is your Jerusalem? God loved Samaria as much as he loved Jerusalem. God loves souls. So instead of looking for some other place, why don't you start right in your place? Start in the town where God has you at this moment. Missionary work doesn't happen when you get on an airplane, go halfway around the world. Truth of the matter is, if we won't give the gospel across the street, we won't go around the world. And so we recognize our responsibility and we begin there. I also remind you that Samaria was the next place in Christ's commission, but it was a tremendously despised city. And we must be willing to love people right where they are. I believe Philip was a man filled with the love of God. In fact, later in this same chapter, we'll come to it, he's going to lead an Ethiopian man to the Lord. So here he is, reaching Samaritans, reaching an African. Sounds to me like a man whose prejudice has died on the altar of the cross of Jesus Christ, who's been consumed with the love of Almighty God. So let's come to our verses now. From verse 5 down to verse number 8, I believe there's some principles for great joy in any city. First of all, if you want great joy in your city, I would say this. Number one, just give them Jesus. Just give them Jesus. It's not social reform. It's not moral crusades. It's not economic recovery that brings joy. That may bring some short-term relief. It may bring good things. But if you're not careful, you can spend all of your life pouring your energies into programs and never getting them to the person that can truly change their hearts. Let's not spend our life making this world a better place from which people will go to hell. There's one who transforms, and his name is Jesus Christ. Oh, the beautiful simplicity that is in Christ. The Bible says that when Philip got there, he did one thing, and it's the one thing everybody needs. It's the same thing he's going to do with the Ethiopian man. It's the same thing he's going to do everywhere he goes. He simply preached Christ unto them. Number two, not only must we just give them Jesus, but we must both speak and show the gospel. Now listen to my words carefully. We must speak it, and we must show it. In verse number 6, the Bible says that they began to give heed unto the things which Philip spake, and then it gives this interesting phrase, hearing and seeing. So they not only heard the words that he spoke, but they saw the power of the gospel in this man. They saw the work that he was doing. They saw the demonstration of the Lord in his life. I'm convinced that all too often, our good sermons and Bible lessons and lectures fall on deaf ears because people hear it, but they don't see it. We must be doers of the word, not just hearers of the word, and we must be doers of the word, not just speakers of the word. Your lip message and your life message must match. Not long ago, I was with a group of people who were very outspoken about their faith in Jesus Christ. Oh, they were bold about giving the gospel. And frankly, they were perfectly rude in doing it. There was no courtesy, no common decency. The way they spoke was crude. And I want to say to you, that is not becoming of the gospel of Jesus Christ. It's not becoming of the one who is full of grace and truth. The one whose words were gracious words. And they said, never a man spake like this man. Oh, dear ones, live the gospel and you can speak the gospel. And let your message, the conversation of your life, match the gospel track you're passing out today and the testimony that you're trying to share. If you want great joy in your city, just give them Jesus and then speak and show the gospel. And then I would say this, depend on divine power. The Bible describes in verse 7 the power of God over unclean spirits and demons and sickness and everything. You've got to believe greater is he that is in you than he that is in the world. You've got to believe that God can, that God is with you and God is able. Expect to see God work and you will see him work. Exercise faith in a mighty God and believe this is more than religion and this is more than just us doing our Christian duty. No, friends, there is power in the gospel, and there is power in a truly gospel Christian. If you read the verses that follow from verse 9 down to verse 13, you'll see that the enemy poked his ugly head up. He always does, so expect that. Gospel work is spiritual warfare. But I want to tell you on the authority of the Word of God, God will use you if you'll be a gospel Christian right where you are, and there can be great joy in your city.
1: Without a doubt, the gospel is a treasure worth sharing with everyone.

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1: Jesus, our Savior. 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For 2 weeks, we've seen the Bible makes it clear that Jesus is and was God. He's the second member of the Trinity, God the Son, and he's existed from eternity past. But why does it matter who we think Jesus is? It matters because a false Jesus won't save you. Jesus said, unless you believe that I am he, you will die in your sins. And to be saved, we must confess Jesus as Lord. There's no question more important than the one Jesus asked his disciples, who do you say I am? Starting with the Bible, Jesus was and is God, our perfect Savior, who died in our place that we might have forgiveness and eternal life.
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0: This is the Gospel Hour, making known to this nation the gospel of Jesus Christ. 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
1: Father, in the name of Jesus, lead us as we study today, and we'll give God the praise in Christ's precious name. Amen. Now, I tell you what I want to do today. I want to read 2 Timothy 3:16 and 17, and here's what it says. For all scripture is given by inspiration and is profitable for doctrine, for reproof, for correction, for instruction in righteousness, that the man of God may be perfect, thoroughly furnished unto all good works. Now, you've heard me make this statement on the radio, and you've heard other preachers make this statement. And you've heard some preachers make statements that are contrary to the statement that I'm about to make. Now, this Bible that I have is all the Word of God, and it is all there is of the Word of God. You say, preacher, how do you know that? Now, I'll tell you how I know it. If God is God, and He is, and if God is love, and He is, and if God is a righteous God and can't do wrong, cannot do anything that's not right, then, my brother, God did not give us part of the Bible or give it to us incomplete. It is all the Word of God and all there is of the Word of God. There is no more. There is no more. Now listen, God is not speaking to men inspired through the Holy Ghost, verbally inspired. They're not speaking today. We are preaching what God gave to holy men of old. And this Bible that I have in my hand is all there is of the Word of God. Now, I know I had a letter the other day. I've referred to it 3 or 4 times. I had a letter from a very dignified minister. And he was so sarcastic, it wasn't even funny. I started one time to answer him, and then something deep down inside said, preacher, don't waste your time. Pray or study. Don't write the man. Pray or study. And I didn't. I didn't answer him because that's what he wanted. He wanted me to answer him. But he was so sarcastic, and he tried to make me feel like a bum in the gutter and tried to make me out a dumb cluck and an ignoramus. Now, let me tell you something. When I read John 3:16, I believe it says what it means, and it means what it says. I believe that. Now, I don't know what you believe about it. God so loved the world, I believe that. That He gave His only begotten Son, I believe that. That whosoever believeth in Him should not perish, I believe that. But have everlasting life, I believe that. Now, why shouldn't I? Why shouldn't I believe that? All right. Now, that's in the same chapter that declares, except a man be born again, he cannot see the kingdom of God. That which is born of flesh is flesh, and that which is born of spirit is spirit. Marvel not that I said unto thee, Nicodemus, marvel not that I said unto thee, you must be born again. Now listen, I want to talk to you right out of my heart today. And then tomorrow, I'm going to discuss especially verse 5. Except a man be born of water. Now, what is the water? Is it the baptistry? Is it being baptized? We're going to talk about that tomorrow. But today, you know, any series of messages that I deliver, if I don't get right down where you live, and speak your language in understandable terms, then I've failed. My ministry is a very ordinary ministry so far as the man's concerned. I'm not a polished theologian. I'm just a poor country boy, not a boy anymore. And so I'm not a boy anymore, but I'm just a poor country preacher trying to get down where people live. Now, I want to ask you something. You joined the church. Oh, yes. You've been baptized. Oh, yes. You've been christened. Oh, yes. You've been confirmed. Oh, yes. Your parents dedicated you to God. Oh, yes. And you've been a loyal church supporter all of your life. Oh, yes. But have you been born again? Have you been born again? Well, now, you say, Brother Green, if I join the church, and if I'm baptized, and if I do the best I can, and if I give my money, and if I go to church systematically, and I'm faithful in my church, then, Brother Green, what can I do? Now listen, if that saves you, then the Son of God died in vain. Now listen, don't cut the radio off. You may not like my delivery, and that's your privilege. Bless your heart. If a man says, "Preacher, I don't like the way you deliver. I like your gospel, but I don't like you," that's your privilege. Heaven knows. If everybody loved the same pastor, there wouldn't be but one church in America, and that'd be a big one, wouldn't it, huh? Now, let me tell you something. I'm not trying to get you to love my delivery. I just want you to hear my gospel. Now, listen. If you can be saved through anything that you can do, then the Son of God died in vain. God should have let you do it. Why let Jesus die? Jesus died, the just for the unjust, that he might bring us to God. The sinless for the sinner, that he might bear our sins in his own body. Not in his soul or spirit, he was without sin, but he took our sins upon himself and he nailed them to his cross. Now, if you can save yourself, and if I can save myself by morality or good works or good living, then the Son of God died in vain. Now listen, don't tell me that God turned his head, and he did. He did. Jesus said, my God, why hast thou forsaken me? Now, if God didn't turn his head, why did Jesus pray that prayer? You don't think Jesus would be a hypocrite on the cross? My God, we talked about the sufferings, and I ask you to hear that word suffer, suffer, suffer, suffer. He suffered all the agony and all the pain and all the misery of an everlasting hell to keep you out of hell. Now, why did God let him do it? God turned his head, God turned his back, and God let Jesus die on the cross that you and I might be saved. Now listen, all in this world you can do to be saved, and all in this world that I can do to be saved, and all in the world that anybody can do to be saved is to receive Jesus. Now listen, we ought to pray. But you can pray till you die and you'll never be saved. Now wait just a second, kind friend. There is no other name under heaven given among men whereby we must be saved. I am the door. I am the door. By me, if any man enter in, he shall be saved. I am the door. Thomas, I am the way. I am the truth. I am the life. No man. No man. Now listen, that's the American, the Englishman, the Irish, the Germans, the French, the Italians, the Africans, the South Americans, the Mexicans. Listen, no man. No man. The white man, the colored man, the rich man, the poor man. Man, the Indian. It doesn't make any. Listen, no man. That no. Listen, I am the way, I am the truth, I am the life. No man cometh unto the Father but by me. Now, do you believe that? Yes, preacher. All right. Now, Jesus is our salvation. He is our redemption. He is our forgiveness. And all in the world you can do to stay out of hell is to accept the Lord Jesus. Accept him by faith. And when you accept him, God gives you the power to be born into God's family. Now, that's all you can do. Now, wait just a minute. You can pray till you drop dead, and praying won't save you. Why, Brother Green, I've heard you say on the radio, pray the sinner's prayer. Yes, and you've also heard me say this. Call on God and mean it. Believe it and mean it. Now, what can a sinner pray? What prayer can a sinner pray? A sinner is dead in trespasses and sin. A sinner is bound and dead. What can he do? All in the world a sinner can do is ask for mercy. Now, you can ask for it in a dozen different ways. Have mercy on me, Jesus. Save me, Jesus. Come into my heart, Jesus. I receive you, Jesus. Now, you can pray any of those words. And if you sincerely mean them, that's enough. That's enough. Jesus wants to save you a million times worse than you'll ever want to be saved. Jesus wants to save you, and the minute you make up your mind that you want to be saved, and you say, Lord, Jesus, come into my heart and save me, then God bless you, he'll come in. Now, it's not the words you pray. The publican in the temple prayed, God be merciful to me, a sinner. God be merciful to me, a sinner. Now, you can say, dear Heavenly Father, I'm a sinner, save me for Jesus' sake. That's a sinner's prayer. But listen, you don't need to get on your knees and beg and plead and cry and cry and beg. Wait a minute, just a minute. I believe in a mourner's bench. I use a prayer room. I believe in coming to the altar. But praying won't save you. Praying won't save you. You can pray till you drop dead, but that won't save you. One of the most pitiful creatures I've ever seen in my life was in French Equatorial Africa. We landed 500 miles straight back in the jungles on an airstrip. There wasn't a thing in the world but just a weed field, that's all, just a weed field. When the plane started coming down, I said to my partner, I said, where on earth are we going to land? I didn't see any landing strip, just a weed field, and that's what it was. And it was a big plane, I mean, one of these big two-motor jobs like they use here in the States. It was Air France, in French Equatorial Africa. And we landed. All right, when that ship took off, we stayed there, and they put a boy, a little boy they brought out of the jungle with a broken leg, and they had him, of course, on a makeshift stretcher made out of poles, and they had him bound to that stretcher, a broken leg. All right, when they put that boy on the plane, his mother followed him to the plane, and when they shut the door, she went back away from the plane. She fell down in the dirt. And she spun around and around on the ground, and such praying and screaming you've never heard. Now, to whom was she praying? I asked the missionary, and he said she's praying to the witch doctor. Now, listen, beloved, listen what I'm saying. That woman was praying. Well, now you say, Brother Green, suppose I pray to God. Well, now listen, you can call on God and beg God and beg God and beg God, but you'll never reach God's ear for mercy until you receive God's Son, the Lord Jesus Christ, who died to keep you out of hell. Now, that's right. God so loved the world. God gave his only begotten Son that whosoever, doesn't make any difference who you are, makes no difference your nationality, whosoever believeth in him, not whosoever believes and screams and begs and prays and screams and begs and prays, but whosoever believeth on him should not perish but have everlasting life. Well, now, you say, Brother Green, how do you know that your Bible's right? Listen, I told you in the outset today, all scripture is given by inspiration. All scripture is profitable for doctrine, for reproof, for instruction, that the man of God may be perfect, thoroughly furnished. In other words, everything we need to know about God and hell and heaven and the devil and salvation and sin, everything we need to know is in this Bible. Now, we don't need to put anything else in here. Listen, this Bible instructs us in every minute detail of salvation and victory and Christian living and what God requires and demands if we step inside the pearly gates. Now, the first day I read, last week, I read about Nicodemus. I said there was never, listen, I don't believe there was one ought against his character. I believe Nicodemus was honest, upright, respected. I believe he was far, far, far above average. And I believe he could have been chairman of any deacon board in America today from the standpoint of being honest and upright. I believe that man could have been chairman of any board of deacons, chairman of any board of stewards or trustees. I believe that. But Jesus said, Nicodemus, you must be born again. And there's only one way. One Lord, one faith, one baptism, one door, one way, one truth, one life, one name given unto heaven, one mediator between God and men, the man, Christ Jesus. Read 1 Timothy 2:5. Read it. It's there. One God, one mediator between God and men, the man, Christ Jesus. Now, I ask you at the outset of this program today, have you been born again? Do you know a time in your life when you, that second, that day, now I didn't say whether it was Monday or Saturday or Friday or Tuesday or Sunday, I didn't say that. You may remember the day, you may remember the hour, you may remember the date, I do, but I'm not demanding that of you. But now listen, if you've ever been born again, you may have forgotten whether it was Monday or Tuesday, Sunday or Saturday. And you may have forgotten whether it was 8 o'clock at night or 10 o'clock at night. But I'm going to tell you something. If you've ever had the experience that this Bible calls the new birth, you haven't forgotten it, and you never will. Now you say, Brother Green, you scare me. I need to scare you, my friend. I need to scare you. You know why? Jesus said, many will come to me in that day and say, Lord, Lord, have we not prophesied in thy name, and in thy name cast out devils, and in thy name we've done many wonderful works? And Jesus said, I will profess unto them, I never knew you. I never knew you. I never knew you. Now please underline that. I never knew you. Matthew 7, 21, 22, 23. Read it. Matthew 7, 21, 22, 23. Many will come, and they'll say, Lord, we've prophesied. We've cast out devils. We've done many wonderful works. And then Jesus said, I will profess unto them, I never knew you. I never did know you. That's going to be sad. It's bad enough to die and go to hell. It's 1,000 times worse to drop into hell expecting to go into heaven. But according to the words of Jesus, there will be many, many, many that will drop into hell expecting to go to heaven. God grant that not one of my listeners today will drop into hell blinded by religion, blinded by man's doctrine, and not saved by God's grace. Now listen, beloved. You say, Brother Green, there's a little good in all religions and all beliefs. I'm not going to argue with you, because I'm not trying to make a Baptist out of anybody. If I had a church and I was a pastor and I was trying to rake in a host of members, you might criticize me. I don't have any church. I don't have one thing for you to join. We do not secularize our listeners. We don't. I don't send out form letters begging you to send money to the radio. I don't do that. I don't do it. Now let me tell you something. I don't have anything for you to join. I'm not trying to get your name on a mailing list. And I want to say this. I've received letters, and this is a truth, if I drop dead the minute I finish saying it and I never speak another word, this is the truth. I received letters, and they've said, Brother Green, we would have written you a long time ago. We wanted your books. We wanted the books we heard you announce, but we didn't want to get our name on another mailing list. They've said, we get so many letters, we don't know what to do. And they say, Preacher Green, please don't send us any form letters. I want to say, God bless you. I'm not trying to get you to join, and I'm not trying to get your name on a mailing list. Therefore, I can be frank and I can be very stern and bold when I say, it's not my way that I'm trying to get you to accept. It's God Almighty's Bible way, God's way. You must be born again. And there's only one way. Joining the church won't do it. Sincerity won't do it. Morality will not do it. Good living, clean living, church going, giving your money won't do it. Faithfulness to the church won't do it. Only one way. Receive the Lord Jesus Christ. Believe on the Lord Jesus Christ. Accept the Lord Jesus Christ. Trust in his finished work. And hallelujah, you'll be in that number when the saints go marching in. For God so loved the world, he gave his only begotten Son, that whosoever believeth in him should not perish, but have everlasting life. Nicodemus, except a man be born of the water and of the Spirit, he cannot enter into the kingdom of God. That which is born of the flesh is flesh, and that which is born of the Spirit is spirit. Marvel not that I said unto thee, you must be born again. Now tomorrow, I'm going to talk about the water. The water. And I want to say today, the water in John 3:5 is not the baptistry. I'll tell you about it tomorrow. Have you been born again? Father, honor the word, honor the shed blood, and save the soul, our Father. Save that precious soul that's nearest hell. For Jesus' sake we ask it, and in his precious name, amen.
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1: Once again, we say welcome aboard. It's good to be with you at this time. Brother Munn speaking. I program here called A Fisherman's 5-Minute Look at the Book. A, from the banks of the Bon Secours River, the southernmost part of the state of Alabama, from the office, studios of Fishers of Men Ministries International. What a blessing to be with you. We've talked about missions this week. A lot of people have a false view. They have a distorted view. We think about this subject. Sometimes fundamental churches have given this distorted view. Sometimes people say missions, the first thing that comes to their mind, the church is gonna pump me for money, you know. Missions, my friend, money? Yes, it takes funds to take the gospel around the world. I understand that. But that's not the way I should look at missions. I should think this. Missions, first of all, it gave a level playing field for me. Because the fact of where I was born and reared, I was born and raised here in the South, and I had prejudice. You said, oh, Brother Munn, prejudice? Yes. There's some peculiarities about people in the South. The same stigma, people in the North, people in the East, people in the West. We're all different, you know. We all look at things differently, you know. So we look at each other, you know, sort of in an odd way, and the prejudice that's there. And we look at each other sometimes as foreigners. And then I studied history and found out there was countries in the world I didn't like. And as far as countries, not necessarily the country, but the people that was there. So in learning some things about missions in the Bible, God so loved the world, my friend, the feelers of the world, gave a level playing ground, took away all of this prejudice from my heart and my life, and helped me to love as Jesus loved. We've seen this week how it was missions that brought Christ to this earth. My friend, first, the mind of God. You said, I don't believe in missions. All right? You're not, you, as far as a relationship with God the Father, you have none. Because that's the heart of God the Father. It was God that sent His Son. And then His Son was obedient, my friend, to come and to die for us. Missions, it brought salvation to your heart. You said, Brother Munn, I'm saved. You are a product of missions, you know. It brings salvation to others. You want someone else to be saved? You said, yes. All right. It's going to take mission involvement to take then the gospel from your house, in the sense that we take and give it to others. We tell the mission story. We are ambassadors for Christ. And let me say this in closing this week. It's that causes. Now, I'm talking about Bible-believing, Bible-preaching churches. It's that causes or creates fundamental Bible-believing churches. You said, what do you mean? God the Father in the New Testament sent the Apostle Paul all over Asia Minor to preach the gospel of the grace of God, and churches were started in, well, let me read you a few, Tarsus, Derbe, Lystra, Iconium, Antioch, Ephesus, Troas, Philippi, Thessalonica, Berea, Corinth, Caesarea, Athens, you know. Churches start. Why? Paul was a missionary all over Asia Minor. What was the purpose there? To win people to Christ, but also to start churches, Bible-believing, Bible-preaching churches. Sometimes people, you know, they go to church, sit in the church pew, and they sit in that church and say, you know, I love my church, but they don't like missions. They don't understand. If it wasn't for missions, they wouldn't even have a church. Do you understand what I'm talking about? Also, it's that keeps the church from need. Many a church finds itself in trouble. Why is it in trouble? In the book of Philippians, I wish you'd read Philippians chapter 4. The apostle writes to this church at Philippi. And then he said in verse 19, we take the verse out of context. He said in verse 19, but God shall supply all your need according to his riches and glory by Christ Jesus. What? As far as this church is concerned, he said, God shall supply all your need. But what was that contingent upon? Verse 13, 14, 15. What had this church done? For the Apostle Paul, as he went all over Asia Minor starting churches, they sent help to his side time and time again. They sent financial assistance to this man. And in sending financial assistance to this man, over and over and over again, they cared for him because he was taken and being used by God to evangelize and then start these churches all over Asia Minor. Then he said, God's going to supply your need. So what keeps a church from need, my friend? Reaching out into mission areas. If your church is not a mission-minded church, My friend, oh, the church is in trouble with God, so to speak. You said, what do you mean? Because it's the only thing that'll keep a church from real need. True Bible Christianity, my friend, touches the heart, especially in the area of missions. God bless you. Until next week, the same time, this is Fisher Munn saying goodbye.

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1: 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People say, who are you worshiping? We're worshiping the Lord Jesus Christ. That's who we're worshiping.
2: 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Today, Pastor Clarence Sexton brings a Bible message in the series, The Testimony of a True Christian. It is our prayer that God will speak to your heart as His Word goes forth.

0: one night when you were praying with your wife over a wayward child, but you became still before God, and He became exalted in your life. As I said earlier, you didn't wait to go to church on Sunday to start your worship. You worship God and praised Him for who He is. We need to know Him. That's why Peter wrote that we ought to grow in the grace and knowledge of the Lord Jesus Christ. We're walking with Him, traveling with Him, and we need to know Him. Because any moment we may need Him more than we need anybody or anything in the world. And He's designed so that because of Christ's death, burial, and resurrection, and His ascension, that we have immediate access to God. Not just something about God, not just some knowledge of God. I want to tell you something. We can go right into God's presence and have immediate access to God and worship and adore Him. And I believe in that circumstance, Paul found himself in Caesarea. There was worship there. Worship. And I want you to write a couple of things down. Number one, worship brings a clarity nothing else can provide. A clarity. The term Paul uses here is the God of our fathers. The God of our fathers. Look at it again, would you please? He says, so worship I the God of my fathers. These Jews are in the audience. They're standing there with whatever snarl they have on their faces and evil in their eyes, intending to do harm to Him if they have the opportunity. And he makes this statement connecting the God of the Old Testament with the God of the New Testament, declaring in a way that Jesus Christ is the Jehovah God. There's no difference. He's become convinced of this. He's found this clarity. Everything you read about the greatness of God in the Old Testament, you're reading about the Lord Jesus. When you get the New Testament, the Bible says that Jesus Christ is the Creator. When you read about God creating in the book of Genesis and speaking the world into existence, that's God the Son, the Creator God. Co-equal, co-existent. Worshiping God brings clarity about the things you need to have clarity about. Notice again, if you'll turn with me, please, back in the New Testament to the Gospel according to John. The Lord Jesus worked so hard teaching His disciples, and when He finished teaching them and went to the cross to bleed and die, and went to Calvary and bled and died, He said, there are many other things I want to teach you, but you can't get it now. But the Holy Spirit will come and teach you. He'll guide you into all truth. But while He was with them, listen to what He said in front of them and to their hearing in the Gospel according to John. Look at it, chapter 5. Therefore the Jews, verse 18, sought the more to kill Him because He not only had broken the Sabbath, but said also that God was His Father, making Himself equal with God. Paul said, I'm not worshiping some strange God. He said to these Jewish leaders who came to take His life, I'm not disrupting Judaism. I'm worshiping the God of the Bible. I'm worshiping the same God you see demonstrating His power in the Old Testament. I'm worshiping the God of my fathers. Jesus Christ is the one who completes God's revelation to us. The Bible is God's revelation of Himself, and so He progressively gives us that revelation. He says that He is the Almighty God to Abraham, and then He tells Abraham that you're going to have a baby at age 100 and your wife at age 90. And He tells them that because it would have been unbelievable except the fact He's already revealed Himself as the Almighty God. And then the Bible goes on to say, not only has He revealed Himself as the Almighty God, He keeps progressively revealing Himself. Till finally, He's perfectly revealed. The invisible God, the God that no man can see and live, made Himself visible in the person of His Son, the Lord Jesus Christ. And a moment on the Mount of Transfiguration, he was transfigured in the glorious likeness. He shall come in and was shining in the Shekinah glory of God. They recognized this is God. There's no doubt about it. He went on in this fifth chapter of John to talk about that he was equal with God the Father. Let me just read a bit of it if you're still there in John chapter 5. Then answered Jesus in verse 19 and said unto them, verily, verily, I say unto you, the Son can do nothing of himself but what he seeth the Father do. For what things soever he doeth, these also doeth the Son. In other words, I'm equal with God the Father in my works. The Father, verse 20, the Father loveth the Son and showeth him all things that himself doeth. And he will show him greater works than these, that ye may marvel. He's equal with God, and equal with God not only in his works, he's equal with God in knowledge. And notice he goes on to say, the Father, as the Father raises up the dead and quickeneth them, even so the Son quickeneth whom he will. He's equal with God in raising the dead. For the Father judgeth no man, but hath committed all judgment unto the Son. And he's equal with God the Father in judgment. The Bible says that all men should honor the Son even as they honor the Father. He's equal with God the Father in honor. We get clarity about who Christ is in our worship. People say, who are you worshiping? We're worshiping the Lord Jesus Christ. That's who we're worshiping. I want you to go to the book of Hebrews just for a moment. Let me read just a few verses in the beginning of the book of Hebrews. The Bible says in verse 1 of chapter 1, God, who at sundry times and in divers manner spake in time past unto the fathers by the prophets, hath in these last days spoken unto us by his Son, whom he hath appointed heir of all things, by whom also he hath made the worlds, who being the brightness of his glory and the express image of his person, and upholding all things by the word of his power, when he had by himself purged our sins, sat down on the right hand of the majesty on high. He's talking about the Lord Jesus Christ, who is now given to us as the express image of the invisible God. You want to know the invisible God, the only one worthy of our worship? The Creator God, the one who says he's from everlasting to everlasting. He has no beginning, he has no ending. You want to know him and who he is? See him in his Son, the Lord Jesus, who is the express image of the invisible God. Worship brings us to clarity. This clarity helps us because the higher and clearer our vision of God, the clearer everything else becomes. Let's look at an Old Testament example in the book of Isaiah. Let's do it quickly. Turn there, would you please? Isaiah chapter 6. The Bible says in verse 1, in the year that King Uzziah died, I saw also the Lord sitting upon a throne, high and lifted up. His train filled the temple. Above it stood the seraphims. Each one had six wings. With twain he covered his face. With twain he covered his feet. With twain he did fly. And one cried unto another, holy, holy, holy. Somewhere in the margin of your Bible, the thrice holy God. Holy God the Father. Holy is God the Holy Spirit. Holy is God the Son. Holy, holy, holy is the Lord of hosts. The whole earth is full of his glory. And the post of the door moved at the voice of him that cried, and the house was filled with smoke. Then said I, woe is me, for I am undone, because I'm a man of unclean lips, and I dwell in the midst of a people of unclean lips. For mine eyes have seen the King, the King, the Lord of hosts. In other words, as we see God high, holy, exalted, lifted up, that's what we're doing in worship. That's why when we come to sing, we sing about the Lord Jesus and not some little cheap diddly something that somebody wrote that doesn't lift up to exalt the Lord. That's why when we pray, it's all eyes upon the Lord and we're praying in unison, looking to Christ, the author and finisher of our faith. That's why when we preach, the preaching ought to bring us to Christ and the exalted one. If it doesn't, it's not Bible preaching as we're worshiping the Lord. But you don't have to just wait to get in a church service to get that clarity. You can be troubled, perplexed, in danger, whatever the case may be, and you could find clarity about what to do, where to go, decisions to make. I imagine I shouldn't say this, but I'm going to be perfectly transparent with you. Here I am after all these years, and people say, we want to sell your house and sell you another house. And then while that's going on, we want to sell you another house and sell you another house. And I know certain things we need to build. We need to build a nursery facility. We need to build a new facility for young people. We need to build educational space. We need to improve lots of things. We've tried twice, not once but twice, go to the building people downtown in the county, and they won't let us go to a certain direction that way toward that road. And so we want to get the property necessary to cover the road so it's no longer a limit. But I know there's so many things God is opening doors to. I don't know what to do first. I'm imagining to buy the property I've been promoting to you. But how do I get clarity? I don't get clarity driving around the property and looking at things and trying to talk about it. I've done that. I've done some of it for more than 30 years. But I get the clarity I need by worshiping God and getting a clear vision of God and who He is and trusting that God will show me what to do. That's why when we've lost worship, we're just like wanderers in the darkness, finding the best way we think we should go. I don't want that. I don't want to live my life independent of God. He has captured me. He's constrained me by His love. I want to know what is God's way. That's why when I see so much silliness in churches today.
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1: Hi, I'm Todd Nettleton, and this is the Voice of the Martyrs Radio. An Islamist militant group called the Allied Democratic Forces have repeatedly targeted Christians in the Democratic Republic of the Congo. In one attack, a woman named Josephine was shot and killed while working in her field. As her husband, Jean, carried her body home, ADF militants stopped him and asked if he was a Muslim. When he said he was a Christian, they attacked him with a machete and severed his leg below the knee. Jean survived the attack but struggled for years with anxiety and emotional wounds. Pray for persecuted Christians like Jean throughout the DRC, and pray their persecutors would soften their hearts to Christ.
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0: Today we're going to talk about some things that you must acknowledge if you're going to accomplish what God wants you to accomplish as a Christian. These are things that are in our lives, and we must acknowledge them. And that's the word. That's going to be the key word that we are searching in the Scriptures that forms the basis of the topic for our study today. Now, acknowledge. Acknowledge means several things, but one, it means to admit something to be true or to confess it. Acknowledge means to admit something to be true or to confess it. Acknowledge also means to recognize the authority of something or someone. So both of those things. There are other definitions as well, but as we look at these verses that we're going to look at today, it's either to confess something or admit it to be true, or to recognize the authority of something or someone. All right, so first of all, in 1 John chapter 2, verse 23, we acknowledge the Son. 1 John chapter 2, verse 23. Whosoever denieth the Son, the same hath not the Father, but he that acknowledgeth the Son hath the Father also. Now, that seems to be very obvious, but not everybody is a Christian. Okay? So we acknowledge the Son for this purpose, for salvation. For salvation. In other words, there are a lot of people today who believe that they are saved, or that they're going to have eternal life, or they're going to end up in some place, or on the earth in some kingdom, you know, whatever, however they think in terms of eternal life, and they think they're going to get there, but they don't acknowledge the Son. In other words, they don't recognize the authority of Jesus Christ. They think of him as a lesser God, a created God, but not God manifest in the flesh. And yet 1 John chapter 5, verse 20 tells us that Jesus Christ is the true God and eternal life. 1 John 5:20 says, "We know that the Son of God is come, and hath given us an understanding, that we may know him that is true, and we are in him that is true, even in his Son Jesus Christ. This is the true God and eternal life." So you need to see what Jesus Christ said about having eternal life through him, because he's the one that has the authority to save you, and he is the one that has the authority to judge you. In Acts chapter 10, when Peter went to Cornelius's house to preach to him, here's what he said in Acts chapter 10, verses 42 and 43. "He commanded us to preach unto the people and to testify that it is he which was ordained of God to be the judge of quick and dead." So there he is. He's the judge. "To him give all the prophets witness that through his name whosoever believeth in him shall receive remission of sins." So there's salvation in believing on the Lord Jesus Christ, and then there's the judgment of the quick and the dead. So he's the one. In Acts chapter 16, verse 31, when the Philippian jailer came in and asked how to be saved, then Paul and Silas said, "Believe on the Lord Jesus Christ, and thou shalt be saved." And then in Acts chapter 17, in verse 31, Paul preached, and he said, "Because he hath appointed a day in the which he," that is Jesus Christ, "will judge the world in righteousness by that man," that's Jesus Christ, "whom he hath ordained, whereof he hath given assurance unto all men, in that he hath raised him from the dead." So by the resurrection, Jesus Christ then has the authority to judge, and he has the authority to save. And you get saved when you receive the Lord Jesus Christ as your Savior. Do what he says. So you have to acknowledge the Son. I mean, you don't even get started on these other things that we're going to talk about if you don't start with salvation in Jesus Christ. All right, now the second thing. So acknowledge the Son for salvation. Second thing, acknowledge God. Acknowledge God, and what's the purpose there? For direction. For direction. Turn to Proverbs chapter 3. Proverbs chapter 3, verses 5 and 6. A very, very, very well-known verses of Scripture, but often, at times when you need them the most, forgotten, or not followed, or disobeyed, or ignored. You can't do that. Proverbs chapter 3, verses 5 and 6, "Trust in the Lord with all thine heart, and lean not unto thine own understanding. Verse 6, in all thy ways acknowledge him, and he shall direct thy paths. So you acknowledge God for direction. All right, well, how does all this break down? There's four things going on in Proverbs chapter 3, verses 5 and 6. First, you must trust the Lord with all your heart. And what I've noticed when people are losing direction, they'll come and they say, I don't know which way to go here. The problem is that, first of all, their trust in the Lord is not there with all their heart. What's occupying a part of their heart is fear. Fear is the thing that is the converse of trust. And that fear, that anxiety, could be from all kinds of directions. It could be toward a person. It could be toward the consequences of the decision that's being made. It could be second-guessing, any number of things. You've got to get to a place where you're trusting the Lord with all of your heart. Peter trusted the Lord when he stepped out of that boat, but then he looked around and became afraid of the boisterous wind and waves, and that's when he fell. Same way with us. You're going to have a hard time detecting the Lord's direction if you're not trusting him with all your heart. Thou will keep him in perfect peace whose mind is stayed on thee, for he trusteth in thee. So you got to go there. Secondly, you can't lean to your own understanding. That's another place where we get in trouble when we're trying to find the right direction, because the way we see it, you see, that the way our understanding is, God's not interested in our understanding. He doesn't even want us to lean that way. He understands, and he will let us know what of his understanding he would have us to have as we are following him. But you have to acknowledge God. So that's what he says in the third part of this four-part thing in Proverbs chapter 3, verses 5 and 6. In all thy ways, you must acknowledge God. What does that mean? You've got to recognize his authority. That's what it means to acknowledge God. You got to recognize his authority. That is, I'm going to obey you, Lord. I'm going to follow you, Lord. You lead. As many as are led by the Spirit of God, they are the sons of God. You lead, and I'm going to follow. Listen, that is the substance of our submission to his authority, that we follow him, we obey what he says, and we follow his direction. Now, if you're following God and God is leading in your life, don't you know that you're going to end up in the right place? Don't you know that you're going to be going in the right direction? Now, if you'll do these things, the Bible says, and he shall direct thy path. So trust him with all your heart first. Don't lean to your own understanding second. And then acknowledge him. It is his authority. It's his direction. It's his will. These are his words. And when you do those three things, he will direct your paths. So you acknowledge the Son for salvation, and you acknowledge God for direction. If you want to know where to go, if you want to know how to get there, that's Proverbs 3, 5, and 6 for sure. For sure. Okay, third thing. Philemon, verse 6. We must acknowledge these things in our lives. Philemon, verse 6, is in a context. So let's read verse 4, 5, 6, and 7. You'll notice the word acknowledge or acknowledging in verse 6. Okay, Philemon, verse 4. I thank my God, making mention of thee always in my prayers. And he'll tell you in verse 6 what he's praying for. I thank my God, making mention of thee always in my prayers, hearing of thy love and faith, which thou hast toward the Lord Jesus and toward all saints, that the communication of thy faith may become effectual by the acknowledging of every good thing which is in you in Christ Jesus. For we have great joy and consolation in thy love, because the bowels of the saints are refreshed by thee, brother. So, you acknowledge the Son for salvation, you acknowledge God for direction, and then you acknowledge every good thing in you in Christ. That's Philemon 6. You acknowledge every good thing in you in Christ. What for? For the effectual communication of your faith. So when you read the context, verses 4 through 7, you see these things. Philemon loved Jesus Christ, and he loved the saints. Now the beauty is he's got that in the right order. Hearing of thy love which thou hast toward the Lord Jesus and toward all saints. So you love God first. The second commandment is to love thy neighbor as thyself, or in the New Testament, to love the brethren as Christ loved us. So, but always God first. All right, so you got that going on in verse 6. And then Philemon had faith toward Jesus Christ, and he had faith toward the saints. Notice he says, hearing of thy love and faith which thou hast toward the Lord Jesus and toward all saints. You know, when you get saved, when I got saved, Paul said what was going on in Acts chapter 20, verse 21 is this. And this is what Paul was testifying both to the Jews and also to the Greeks. Watch it. Repentance toward God and faith toward our Lord Jesus Christ. So Philemon had faith toward our Lord Jesus Christ. That's good, because that's how he got saved. And watch it, he had faith toward all saints. Now, when he says he had faith toward all saints, here's what he's getting at. Look at verse 7. The bowels of the saints had been refreshed by Philemon, because through faith he had been communicating toward them. What does that mean? It didn't mean he was just talking to him or witnessing to him. These guys were saved. What he was doing is he was giving to them. He was giving to them. You see, when you read that word there, that the communication of thy faith, okay, in that context, he's talking about giving them something. For instance, in Philippians 4:15, Paul said to the Philippians, now ye Philippians know also that in the beginning of the gospel, when I departed from Macedonia, no church communicated with me as concerning giving and receiving, but ye only. Now, Paul uses that same word to describe giving in several places, but let's look at it again in 1 Timothy chapter 6. 1 Timothy chapter 6, verse 18, this is a charge, as you can see from verse 17, to them that are rich in this world. 1 Timothy chapter 6, verse 18 says, what are they supposed to do? That they do good, that they be rich in good works, ready to distribute, willing to communicate. So he's talking about giving them something. So what Philemon had been doing, Philemon had been communicating his faith toward them by giving them things. And that's why the bowels of the saints had been refreshed by Philemon. Now, Paul had been praying for Philemon. We saw that in verse 4. And he prayed that the communication of his faith might be effectual by acknowledging every good thing that was in him in Christ Jesus. What does that mean? Paul prayed that the communication of his faith, that is, whatever he was doing as a result of the faith that God had given him, that he was giving, the good works that he was doing toward the saints, okay, that it might be effectual. What does that mean? That it would produce the desired effect. That's what effectual means, to produce the desired effect or the desired result. Listen, that God had for Philemon's faith. In other words, when God gave Philemon faith, and Philemon started working with that faith that was in him by helping the brothers, by helping the saints, that was effectual. God was producing through Philemon something that was helping other saints. You know, in Luke chapter 6, when he says, give and it shall be given unto you, a good measure, pressed down, running over, shall men give into your bosom. That is, God gives things to men so that men can then give those things to others that God wants us to help. And that's what Philemon was doing. And in this case, Paul said that the communication of thy faith may become effectual by the acknowledging, watch it, of every good thing which is in you in Christ Jesus. In other words, not only is there good things like, you know, you having riches to be able to help the poor saints, but there are other good things in you that are in there because of Christ Jesus. And if you will acknowledge those things, your faith will become effectual in that you will be doing those things with the faith that God has given you. In other words, there was more that God could accomplish with Philemon's faith if Philemon would recognize all the good things that were in him because he was in Christ Jesus. Really, I believe what Paul was doing here is he prepared Philemon for communicating his faith toward his runaway servant Onesimus. That's what Philemon is about. Paul returns Onesimus to Philemon because Onesimus had run away, but Paul had led him to the Lord. He said, this guy's going to be profitable for Philemon if Philemon will receive him. So once Philemon acknowledges that good thing, which is in him because of faith by Christ Jesus, then he can extend that to Onesimus, which is what Paul wanted to do. There are many, now listen, there are many good things in you from the Lord Jesus that he wants you to communicate to others. And those things that are in you become effectual when you acknowledge them, okay, and then communicate them. So you have to acknowledge, hey, these things are in here. God gave me this gift. And then I turn around and by faith I communicate those things to others, and God accomplishes in me, accomplishes in you what he intended when he gave those things to us. Isn't that wonderful? I mean, here I am today preaching on the radio so that you can hear this sermon about the things that we have to acknowledge, and that's happening because I'm communicating the faith, acknowledging this good thing that God has given me the ability to do, and praying that it becomes effectual to you so that when you learn something of this, God can do something in your life that is profitable for him. That's a beautiful thing. And the nice thing about it is you don't have to pay a dime for it. It comes to you completely free of charge. Isn't that wonderful? So you acknowledge the Son. That's how you get saved. You acknowledge God for direction. You acknowledge every good thing in you in Christ for the effectual communication of your faith so that the thing God wants you to do becomes helpful to those toward whom you do it. All right, here's another thing that we must acknowledge. We must acknowledge our sin. Turn to Psalm 32, verse 5. Psalm 32, verse 5. We're not perfect people. Not ever going to be perfect until we get a glorified body, but God wants us to get better. He didn't like that sin in us when we got saved. That's what he paid for. And he really doesn't want us spending time in it now that we're saved. But in order to get it out, you got to acknowledge it. Psalm 32, verse 5. David said, I acknowledged my sin unto thee, and mine iniquity have I not hid. I said, I will confess my transgressions unto the Lord, and thou forgavest the iniquity of my sin. He says the same thing in Psalm 51, 3. What do you acknowledge your sin for? For this, for forgiveness and cleansing. And basically, that's what confession is. It's acknowledging, I agree with you, Lord, this thing in my life is a sin. And you'll never get the sin out if you cannot acknowledge it before the Lord. That's right. Now, if you cuss, if you steal, if you commit adultery, those are very obvious to you. And when you read in the Bible that those things are sin, you're like, wow, that was really bad. I mean, your conscience is giving you trouble. The Bible's giving you trouble. The Holy Spirit's giving you trouble. You got that. And it's pretty easy to acknowledge because it's pretty obvious what you've done. Sin that's rooted down inside of you, that's a little bit harder to deal with. A sin like pride, resentment, covetousness, bitterness, envy, fear, rebellion, sins like that, oh boy, those are hard to see sometimes because you're blinded to those things. You don't realize they're driving you, and they can be really hard to see. So what you say, what do I do about it? You stand before the Lord, and you let him search you out so he can show you what the sin is that's in you so that you can acknowledge the sin that's in you. You say, well, that's pretty arduous task. It is, because well, most of the time you can profess your own goodness. That's the way we are. But David said in Psalm 139, verses 23 and 24, search me, O God, and know my heart. Try me and know my thoughts, and see if there be any wicked way in me, and lead me in the way everlasting. So when God shows it to you, you got to look at that thing and say, man, I have messed up here. And usually when those things are deeply rooted inside of you and you've been holding on to them and they're not obvious to anyone else but God, you don't even recognize them sometimes because you've lived with them for so long, you think they're part of who you are. But once the Lord searches you out, once you know that some of the things you're going through in your life are the result of that sin that's rooted down deep inside of you, God will show it to you, and then you've got to confess it and forsake it. That's right, and that's what the acknowledgement amounts to. It says, you know something? You are right, Lord. That is my sin. I am proud. I am resentful. I'm covetous, bitter, envy. I fear. I'm rebellious. I'm disobedient, whatever the case may be. I'm gluttonous. Boy, nobody wants to talk about that these days. You know, but those are the sins. And so when you get that out there, my thoughts are wicked, I'm an evil, wicked thought person, whatever, you get that out there in front of the Lord, and the Lord looks at that stuff and shows it to you, and then you know what? The Bible says in Proverbs 28:13, he that covereth his sins shall not prosper, but whoso confesseth and forsaketh them shall have mercy. You acknowledge that thing. The Bible says in 1 John 1:9, if we confess our sins, he is faithful and just to forgive us our sins and to cleanse us from all unrighteousness. You got to really get that thing out there before the Lord. Now let me give you one more. You acknowledge the Son for salvation. Acknowledge God for direction. Acknowledge every good thing in you, in Christ, for the effectual communication of your faith. You acknowledge your sin for forgiveness and cleansing. And then finally, you acknowledge the truth. In 2 Timothy chapter 2, verses 25 and 26, you acknowledge the truth for repentance and recovery from the devil. Now, you can get into some stuff that will get you, it'll put the devil in charge of what's going on in your life. The whole time you'll think it's the Lord. The Pharisees said to Jesus Christ, you got the devil. And it was the devil that was moving them. And they got it completely backwards. Why? They were blinded. And boy, don't think that kind of stuff can't happen to us. Now, in 2 Timothy chapter 2, in verses 25 and 26, the context is there's a servant of the Lord who, in patience, instructing those, or in meekness, he says in verse 25, instructing those that oppose themselves, if God peradventure will give them repentance to the acknowledging of the truth, and that they may recover themselves out of the snare of the devil, who are taken captive by him at his will. Now, that's really something. But I mean to tell you, it's amazing how many times we have seen such case with God's children. Now, acknowledging the truth is for repentance and for recovery from the devil. The only way to recover yourself out of the snare of the devil is to acknowledge the truth and then repent and then recover yourself. And you know what this starts with? This starts with you taking the instruction from somebody else who recognizes that you are opposing yourself. And that's hard for most people to take. He says here in verse 24, the servant of the Lord must not strive, but be gentle unto all men, apt to teach, patient, in meekness, instructing those that oppose themselves, if God peradventure will give them repentance to the acknowledging of the truth. Boy, I mean to tell you, it is hard for people to take that kind of instruction and then to repent after acknowledging the truth. And say, they look at the Bible and say, you know what, I have been wrong. I have been out of God's truth here. I did not recognize that I was wrong, but I see it now. And I repent, and I pray God you'll give me repentance. Why? That they may recover themselves out of the snare of the devil, who are taken captive by him at his will. You know, you say, man, I just had no idea that the devil could do that. Well, that's why Paul said, neither give place to the devil. You just can't do that. We can't do that. And so what you do is, of course, you live by the truth. That's what we should be doing. But if you get off track and you're not in the truth, then you got to look at that thing and say, you know what, Lord, I have messed up. I see the truth. I acknowledge the truth. It's right. I'm wrong. I repent. please, by your grace, give me the strength to recover myself out of this snare. And the Lord will do it. But it, you got to acknowledge the truth. You got to admit, man, I'm the one that's wrong here. Usually what happens when somebody has been taken captive by the devil at his will and they're in the snare, everybody else is wrong and you're right. You don't have the clue how wrong you really are. You don't have a clue. The only way you see it is you in your pride are really right and everybody else is wrong. You don't even realize you've already been ensnared. And when you can see it in the truth, usually what will happen is people say, that's not I, but it is you. And you got to repent. You got to turn from that. Man, that's tough. I'll guarantee you, boy, that is tough to do. But you know what? Once you get out of that snare, you'll be glad you did. So these are the things that are essential for you and me to acknowledge if we're going to grow and succeed in our Christian lives. We have to acknowledge the Son. You're not even saved if you don't do that. You got to recognize that Jesus Christ is the authority. He is the true God. He is eternal life, and you must receive Him for your salvation. He's the Savior. And then acknowledge God in everything that you do, trusting God, not leaning to your own understanding, letting Him direct your path. He's the authority. Acknowledge every good thing in you that's from Christ Jesus, so that then you can effectually communicate that by your faith to others. Acknowledge your sin. That's going to be a regular practice. And acknowledge the truth when you get ensnared. And you know what? You'll be amazed. You'll be amazed at how your Christian life will grow and please God. Amen.
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2: Chapter 11. And when Rehoboam was come to Jerusalem, he gathered of the house of Judah and Benjamin 180,000 chosen men which were warriors to fight against Israel, that he might bring the kingdom again to Rehoboam. But the word of the Lord came to Shemaiah, the man of God, saying, Speak unto Rehoboam, the son of Solomon, king of Judah, and to all Israel in Judah and Benjamin, saying, Thus saith the Lord, Ye shall not go up, nor fight against your brethren. Return every man to his house, for this thing is done of me. And they obeyed the words of the Lord, and returned from going against Jeroboam. And Rehoboam dwelt in Jerusalem, and built cities for defense in Judah. He built even Bethlehem, and Etam, and Tekoa, and Bethzer, and Shoko, and Adullam, and Gath, and Marisha, and Ziph, and Adoraim, and Lachish, and Azekah, and Zorah, and Aijalon, and Hebron, which are in Judah and in Benjamin fenced cities. And he fortified the strongholds, and put captains in them, and store of victual, and of oil and wine. And in every several city he put shields and spears, and made them exceeding strong, having Judah and Benjamin on his side. And the priests and the Levites that were in all Israel resorted to him out of all their coasts. For the Levites left their suburbs and their possession, and came to Judah and Jerusalem. For Jeroboam and his sons had cast them off from executing the priest's office unto the Lord. And he ordained him priests for the high places, and for the devils, and for the calves which he had made. And after them, out of all the tribes of Israel, such as set their hearts to seek the Lord God of Israel came to Jerusalem to sacrifice unto the Lord God of their fathers. So they strengthened the kingdom of Judah, and made Rehoboam the son of Solomon strong 3 years. For 3 years they walked in the way of David and Solomon. And Rehoboam took him Mahalath, the daughter of Jerimoth, the son of David, to wife, and Abihail, the daughter of Eliab, the son of Jesse, which bare him children, Jeush, and Shamariah, and Zaham. And after her he took Maacah, the daughter of Absalom, which bare him Abijah, and Attai, and Ziza, and Shelomith. And Rehoboam loved Maacah, the daughter of Absalom, above all his wives and his concubines. For he took 18 wives and 80 concubines, and begat 28 sons and 80 daughters. And Rehoboam made Abijah, the son of Maacah, the chief, to be ruler among his brethren, for he thought to make him king. And he dealt wisely, and dispersed of all his children throughout all the countries of Judah and Benjamin unto every fenced city. And he gave them victual in abundance, and he desired many wives. Chapter 12. And it came to pass, when Rehoboam had established the kingdom, and had strengthened himself, he forsook the law of the Lord, and all Israel with him. And it came to pass, that in the 5th year of King Rehoboam, Shishak, king of Egypt, came up against Jerusalem, because they had transgressed against the Lord, with 1,200 chariots, and 80,000 horsemen. And the people were without number that came with him out of Egypt, the Lubims, the Succians, and the Ethiopians. And he took the fenced cities which pertained to Judah, and came to Jerusalem. Then came Shemaiah the prophet to Rehoboam, and to the princes of Judah that were gathered together to Jerusalem because of Shishak, and said unto them, Thus saith the Lord, Ye have forsaken me, and therefore have I also left you in the hand of Shishak. Whereupon the princes of Israel and the king humbled themselves, and they said, The Lord is righteous. And when the Lord saw that they humbled themselves, the word of the Lord came to Shemaiah, saying, They have humbled themselves, therefore I will not destroy them, but I will grant them some deliverance, and my wrath shall not be poured out upon Jerusalem by the hand of Shishak. Nevertheless, they shall be his servants, that they may know my service and the service of the kingdoms of the countries. So Shishak, king of Egypt, came up against Jerusalem, and took away the treasures of the house of the Lord and the treasures of the king's house. He took all. He carried away also the shields of gold which Solomon had made. Instead of which King Rehoboam made shields of brass, and committed them to the hands of the chief of the guard that kept the entrance of the king's house. And when the king entered into the house of the Lord, the guard came and fetched them, and brought them again into the guard chamber. And when he humbled himself, the wrath of the Lord turned from him, that he would not destroy him altogether. And also in Judah things went well. So King Rehoboam strengthened himself in Jerusalem, and reigned, For Rehoboam was 140 years old when he began to reign, and he reigned 17 years in Jerusalem, the city which the Lord had chosen out of all the tribes of Israel to put his name there. And his mother's name was Naamah, an Ammonitess. And he did evil, because he prepared not his heart to seek the Lord. Now the acts of Rehoboam, first and last, are they not written in the book of Shemaiah the prophet, and of Iddo the seer, concerning genealogies? And there were wars between Rehoboam and Jeroboam continually. And Rehoboam slept with his fathers, and was buried in the city of David. And Abijah his son reigned in his stead. Chapter 13. Now in the 18th year of King Jeroboam began Abijah to reign over Judah. He reigned 3 years in Jerusalem. His mother's name also was Micaiah, the daughter of Uriel of Gibeah. And there was war between Abijah and Jeroboam. And Abijah set the battle in array with an army of valiant men of war, even 400,000 chosen men. Jeroboam also set the battle in array against him, with 800,000 chosen men, being mighty men of valor. And Abijah stood up upon Mount Zemaraim, which is in Mount Ephraim, and said, Hear me, thou Jeroboam, and all Israel. Ought ye not to know that the Lord God of Israel gave the kingdom over Israel to David forever, even to him and to his sons, by a covenant of salt? Yet Jeroboam the son of Nebat, the servant of Solomon the son of David, is risen up, and hath rebelled against his Lord. And there are gathered unto him vain men, the children of Belial, and have strengthened themselves against Rehoboam the son of Solomon, when Rehoboam was young and tender-hearted, and could not withstand them. And now ye think to withstand the kingdom of the Lord in the hand of the sons of David, and ye be a great multitude, and there are with you golden calves, which Jeroboam made you for gods. Have ye not cast out the priests of the Lord, the sons of Aaron and the Levites, and have made you priests after the manner of the nations of other lands, so that whosoever cometh to consecrate himself with a young bullock and 7 rams, the same may be a priest of them that are no gods? But as for us, the Lord is our God, and we have not forsaken him. And the priests which minister unto the Lord are the sons of Aaron, and the Levites wait upon their business. And they burn unto the Lord every morning and every evening burnt sacrifices and sweet incense. The showbread also set they in order upon the pure table, and the candlestick of gold with the lamps thereof to burn every evening. For we keep the charge of the Lord our God, but ye have forsaken him. And behold, God himself is with us for our captain, and his priests with sounding trumpets to cry alarm against you. O children of Israel, fight ye not against the Lord God of your fathers, for ye shall not prosper. But Jeroboam caused an ambushment to come about behind them. So they were before Judah, and the ambushment was behind them. And when Judah looked back, behold, the battle was before and behind. And they cried unto the Lord, and the priests sounded with the trumpets. Then the men of Judah gave a shout. And as the men of Judah shouted, it came to pass that God smote Jeroboam and all Israel before Abijah and Judah. And the children of Israel fled before Judah, and God delivered them into their hand. And Abijah and his people slew them with a great slaughter, so there fell down slain of Israel 500,000 chosen men. Thus the children of Israel were brought under at that time, and the children of Judah prevailed, because they relied upon the Lord God of their fathers. And Abijah pursued after Jeroboam, and took cities from him, Bethel with the towns thereof, and Jeshanah with the towns thereof, and Ephraim with the towns thereof. Neither did Jeroboam recover strength again in the days of Abijah. And the Lord struck him, and he died. But Abijah waxed mighty, and married 14 wives, and begat 22 sons and 16 daughters. And the rest of the acts of Abijah, and his ways and his sayings, are written in the story of the prophet Iddo. Chapter 14. So Abijah slept with his fathers, and they buried him in the city of David, and Asa his son reigned in his stead. In his days the land was quiet 10 years. And Asa did that which was good and right in the eyes of the Lord his God, for he took away the altars of the strange gods and the high places, and brake down the images, and cut down the groves, and commanded Judah to seek the Lord God of their fathers, and to do the law and the commandment. Also he took away out of all the cities of Judah the high places and the images, and the kingdom was quiet before him. And he built fenced cities in Judah, for the land had rest, and he had no war in those years, because the Lord had given him rest. Therefore he said unto Judah, Let us build these cities, and make about them walls and towers, gates and bars, while the land is yet before us, because we have sought the Lord our God. We have sought him, and he hath given us rest on every side. So they built and prospered. And Asa had an army of men that bear targets and spears, out of Judah 300,000, and out of Benjamin that bear shields and drew bows 280,000. All these were mighty men of valor. And there came out against them Zerah the Ethiopian, with an host of 1,000,000, and 300 chariots, and came unto Maresha. Then Asa went out against him, and they set the battle in array in the valley of Zephathah at Maresha. And Asa cried unto the Lord his God, and said, Lord, it is nothing with thee to help, whether with many or with them that have no power. Help us, O Lord our God, for we rest on thee, and in thy name we go against this multitude. O Lord, thou art our God, let not man prevail against thee. So the Lord smote the Ethiopians before Asa and before Judah, and the Ethiopians fled. And Asa and the people that were with him pursued them unto Gerar, and the Ethiopians were overthrown, that they could not recover themselves. For they were destroyed before the Lord and before his host. And they carried away very much spoil. And they smote all the cities round about Gerar, for the fear of the Lord came upon them. And they spoiled all the cities, for there was exceeding much spoil in them. They smote also the tents of cattle, and carried away sheep and camels in abundance, and returned to Jerusalem. Chapter 15. And the Spirit of God came upon Azariah the son of Oded, and he went out to meet Asa, and said unto him, Hear ye me, Asa, and all Judah and Benjamin. The Lord is with you, while ye be with him. And if ye seek him, he will be found of you. But if ye forsake him, he will forsake you. Now for a long season Israel hath been without the true God, and without a teaching priest, and without law. But when they in their trouble did turn unto the Lord God of Israel, and sought him, he was found of them. And in those times there was no peace to him that went out, nor to him that came in, but great vexations were upon all the inhabitants of the countries, and nation was destroyed of nation, and city of city, for God did vex them with all adversity. Be ye strong, therefore, and let not your hands be weak, for your work shall be rewarded. And when Asa heard these words, and the prophecy of Oded the prophet, he took courage, and put away the abominable idols out of all the land of Judah and Benjamin, and out of the cities which he had taken from Mount Ephraim, and renewed the altar of the Lord that was before the porch of the Lord. And he gathered all Judah and Benjamin, and the strangers with them, out of Ephraim and Manasseh, and out of Simeon. For they fell to him out of Israel in abundance, when they saw that the Lord his God was with him. So they gathered themselves together at Jerusalem in the third month, in the 15th year of the reign of Asa. And they offered unto the Lord the same time of the spoil which they had brought, 700 oxen and 7,000 sheep. And they entered into a covenant, to seek the Lord God of their fathers with all their heart and with all their soul, that whosoever would not seek the Lord God of Israel should be put to death, whether small or great, whether man or woman. And they sware unto the Lord with a loud voice, and with shouting, and with trumpets, and with cornets. And all Judah rejoiced at the oath, for they had sworn with all their heart, and sought him with their whole desire. And he was found of them, and the Lord gave them rest round about. And also concerning Maacah, the mother of Asa the king, he removed her from being queen, because she had made an idol in a grove. And Asa cut down her idol, and stamped it, and burnt it at the brook Kidron. But the high places were not taken away out of Israel. Nevertheless, the heart of Asa was perfect all his days. And he brought into the house of God the things that his father had dedicated, and that he himself had dedicated, silver and gold and vessels. And there was no more war unto the 35th year of the reign of Asa.

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